I'm Joe the Oldies Guy, and welcome to the Top Oldies of the Week. In the beginning of the show, we will feature some tunes from New Orleans. And in the second half of the show, we'll have a little taste of Chicago. In the background, we hear Walking with Mr. Lee by the Lee Allen Band. And to start off, let's do some walking with Fats Domino.

We just heard a live performance of Louis Armstrong and It's a Wonderful World. And before that, we heard Huey Piano Smith and the Clowns with Don't You Just Know It. And next up is Chuck Carborough and the Spiders with That's My Desire. And then we're going to hear from Fats Domino again with Be My Guest and Joe Barry with I'm a Fool to Care.

0: kill.
1: And here's Clarence Frogman Henry with Ain't Got No Home, and then Frankie Ford with Sea Cruise.

To finish the first half of the show is the Spiders with You're the One, and then Fats Domino with Please Don't Leave Me.

We just heard another song by the Mighty Blue Kings, Spark of My Life. And next up, Jerry Butler leads the Impressions with For Your Precious Love. And then Solly McElroy leads the Flamingos with Golden Teardrops.

Our next set, the Eldorados with At My Front Door. And then two songs by the Orchids, Newlywed and You Said You Loved Me.

Next up, Curtis Mayfield leads the Impressions with Never Let Me Go. Then Tommy Hunt leads the Flamingos with Dream of a Lifetime.

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The nurse told me to bring in my labs for my doctor's visit. But when I got to the door, they turned the dogs away.

0: The mind's eye sees a unique and personal picture. 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
1: Well, gang, we are going to do something we've rarely, if ever, done on our little program. Bring you two shows on the same topic, one fact, one fiction. We begin with a CBS News special presentation, The Case of the Flying Saucer. It's a good fit thanks to the renewed interest in UFOs, or whatever they're called now. Here it is from April 7th, 1950. The reporter who introduces himself needs no introduction.
2: This is Edward R. Murrow. We're going to talk about flying saucers. We're going to talk about them from the standpoint of reporters, not as comedians, not as sensationalists. For the past 3 years, a large number of perfectly sane and reliable people have been involved in this flying saucer business. Even those of us who have never seen one have become involved. We read about them, talk about them, wonder about these reports of strange phenomena in the skies. So almost from the start, CBS has been following the story. We have been collecting material on flying saucer observations for many months, checking, cross-checking, trying to track down leads, no matter how far afield they took us. This, tonight, is our report. We frankly admit that we don't know whether flying saucers actually exist. We've never seen one. We are going to bring you the facts at hand. What they add up to? Well, that's for you to decide. That's up to you. It all began just a little less than three full years ago. It began in the sky over western Washington, up there in the hip pocket of the country. Early one June morning in 1947, a C-46 Marine transport with 32 Marines aboard crashed in the vicinity of Mount Rainier. An air search was immediately organized to locate the downed plane. Among the many service and private flyers who participated in this search was Mr. Kenneth Arnold, a businessman of Boise, Idaho, a veteran pilot in forest fire control work, a man with 6 years' experience flying over the rugged terrain in and around Mount Rainier. Yesterday morning, we spoke to Mr. Arnold over the phone. We asked him to repeat for us, in his own words, what he saw in the sky over Mount Rainier on June 24, 1947. We recorded what he said, and we're going to play it for you now. The slight beep that you will hear intermittently is required by law to let both parties of a phone conversation know they are being recorded. Here now is Mr. Kenneth Arnold.
3: It was while I was searching for this crash that I noticed a terrific blue flash pass the nose of my airplane. I noticed that the flash came from a chain of very peculiar-looking objects that were rapidly approaching Mount Rainier at about 107 degrees. This chain of objects were nine in number. I assumed at the time they were a new formation or a new type of jet, though I was baffled by the fact that they did not have any tails. Passed almost directly in front of me, but at a distance of about 23 miles, which is not very great, in the air. I judged their wingspan to be at least 100 feet across. The sighting did not particularly disturb me at the time, except that I had never seen planes of that type.
2: Mr. Arnold, after landing, made a routine report of what he had seen to a Civil Aeronautics Administration representative, promptly forgot the matter, until the wheels of publicity began to turn. The floodgates opened.
3: I never could understand at that time why the world got so upset about this, as these things didn't seem to be a menace. I believe they had something to do with our Army and Air Force.
2: On three different occasions, Mr. Arnold was questioned by military intelligence. They expressed doubt as to the accuracy of some of his reported observations.
3: That's right. Now, of course, some of the reports they did take from newspapers, which did not quote me properly. Now, when I told the press, they misquoted me, and in the excitement of it all, one newspaper and another one got it so ensnarled up that
2: here's how the name Flying Saucer was born.
3: These objects more or less fluttered like they were, I'd say, boats on very rough water or a very rough air of some type. And when I described how they flew, I said that they flew like you take a saucer and throw it across the water. Most of the newspapers misunderstood and misquoted that, too. They said that I said that they were saucer-like. I said they flew in a saucer-like fashion.
2: And that was an historic misquote. While Mr. Arnold's original explanation has been forgotten, the term flying saucer has become a household word. Few people realize that Mr. Arnold has reported seeing these same strange objects in the sky on three other occasions. He says that some pilots in the Northwest have reported seeing them on eight separate occasions. We asked for his own personal opinion on the nature of what he and the others had seen.
3: I don't know how best to explain that. I more or less have reserved an opinion as to what I think. Naturally, being a natural-born American, if it's not made by our science or our Army Air Forces, I'm inclined to believe that it's of an extraterrestrial origin.
2: Extraterrestrial origin? You mean you think there's a possibility they may be coming out of space from other planets? I suppose that's pretty hard for people to take seriously.
3: Well, I'll tell you this much. All the airline pilots, none of us have appreciated being laughed at. We made our reports essentially to begin with because we thought that if our government didn't know what it was only our duty to report it to our nation and to our Air Force out of it. I think it's something that is of concern to every person in the country. And I don't think it's anything for people to get hysterical about. Now, that's just my frank opinion of it.
2: So that's how it all began. That was the trigger action. Kenneth Arnold's story went scudding over the news wires, radio and newspapers picked it up, and then within days, the country broke out into a flood of flying saucer observations. Many of these reports, a great many of them, obviously could be discounted. Others, reports from perfectly competent, sober, and reliable observers, found no easy answer. In the face of this, late in 1947, the chief of staff of the Air Forces, at that time General Carl Tui Spots, sent a directive to the Air Materiel Command, located at Wright Field, Ohio.
4: The Air Materiel Command is directed to set up a project whose purpose is to collect, collate, evaluate, and distribute to interested government agencies and contractors all pertinent information concerning sightings of phenomena in the atmosphere, which can be construed to be of concern to the national security.
2: So was born
5: between 300 and 400 miles per hour. The objects reportedly traveled in a straight line, taking the mean reported speed, 350 miles per hour, and the time in sight, 1/2 hour, the objects must then have traveled 175 miles while in sight. If the objects were of such proportions as to be seen at that distance, it is believed that more details could have been observed at the first sighting.
2: And the Air Materiel Command opinion on the Muroc Air Base sightings was this.
4: This report is a result of misinterpretation of the nature of real stimuli, probably research balloons.
2: Another report on January 7th, 1948. Tech Sergeant Quinton A. Blackwell, chief operator of the control tower at Godman Field, an Air Force base at Fort Knox, Kentucky, spotted a strange object hovering over the south portion of the field. In a matter of minutes, a flight of four P-51 fighter planes approaching the field were contacted by radio and asked to chase the object. Leader of the flight was Captain Thomas F. Mantell, Jr., a veteran of the Normandy invasion with some 3,000 flying hours to his credit. At 2:45, Mantell reported by radio.
6: Object directly ahead and above and moving about half my speed. Going up to take a look.
2: At 3:15, Mantell reported again.
6: Object still ahead and above. Moving at about my speed or faster, 360 miles per hour. The thing looks metallic and is of tremendous size. I'm trying to close in for a better look.
2: By now, Mantell and his flight were at about 15,000 feet. They had no oxygen equipment. At 18,000 feet, the escorting planes turned back, but Mantell kept climbing. His next report came from 20,000 feet.
6: Going to 25,000. If no closer, we'll abandon search.
2: That was the last report from Captain Thomas Mantell. At approximately 25,000 feet, it is believed he blacked out for want of oxygen. His plane climbed another 5,000 feet
7: and then went into a dive. When it crashed, parts of it were scattered around an area covering 1/6 of a mile. Project Saucer's conclusion.
4: It seems probable that the object observed was the planet Venus.
7: Later, in a report dated April 27, 1949, this conclusion was reversed. Further investigation showed the elevation and azimuth readings of Venus, and the object as reported at specified time intervals, just didn't jibe. The object Captain Mantell chased to his tragic death is now officially marked
4: unidentified.
7: In all, Project Saucer investigated 375 cases. The report takes in 244 different observations. Just yesterday, we asked Major General William F. McKee, Assistant Vice Chief of Staff, United States Air Forces, to summarize the conclusions reached by Project Saucer. He said,
8: during 2 years of thorough investigation, no evidence was found which would indicate that the reported flying saucers were anything but the result of natural phenomena. On the other hand, all the evidence indicated that the reports of unidentified flying objects could be accounted for under three major headings. One, misinterpretation of various conventional objects. Two, a mild form of hysteria. Three, or simple hoaxes. It has been suggested that what people actually have been seeing is the result of some of our own secret experiments, guided missiles or new types of planes or flying weapons. This is emphatically not the case. None of the three military departments nor any other agency in government is conducting experiments, classified or otherwise, with disc-shaped flying objects which could be a basis for the reported phenomena.
7: On December 27, 1949, Project Saucer went out of existence. The flying saucers, however, refused to follow the project into limbo. Just possibly one of the reasons behind the stubbornness of the saucers to accept the mantle of oblivion was an article that appeared in True magazine just about the time Project Saucer was abandoned. It had previously been shown pretty conclusively that the number of sighting reports over a period of months usually followed closely the amount of publicity given to flying saucer observations. A lot of stories, a lot of sightings. Few stories, few sightings. Psychologists call this mass suggestion. But to return to the True magazine article printed in December of 1949. Some percentage of the new wave of flying saucer reports can certainly be chalked off to mass suggestion. But again, as in the first reports,

0: possible with our present knowledge to have them make the speeds and everything that everybody has been talking about.
1: The flying saucer story came back into sharp focus on Monday of the present week. On that day, the United States News and World Report, a national news magazine, and Henry J. Taylor, a radio commentator, both came out with flat statements that flying saucers actually exist. Mr. Taylor said that there are two or more different objects that have been sighted and labeled flying saucers. One of these objects, the true flying saucer, according to Mr. Taylor, is a missile round in shape, varying in size from 20 inches to 250 feet in diameter. Some are guided, others are not. The U.S. News and World Report article mentions nothing about these objects. The magazine, however, describes a jet-propelled aircraft of revolutionary design that agrees in some details with Mr. Taylor's second secret aircraft, a piloted plane capable of high speeds and high maneuverability. Both accounts agree that the present models stem directly from the XF-5U-1, the so-called Flying Pancake, a small edition of which was built and flown in 1942. Last night, we put a special recording line into the home of Mr. Charles H. Zimmerman of the National Advisory Committee on Aeronautics, the man who originally designed the XF-5U-1. We asked him about the plane, whether it ever actually flew.
2: This aircraft never flew. The official designation of the aircraft was the XF-5U-1, which was to be a high-performance Navy fighter. However, a low-powered, lightly loaded version of this craft, called the V-173, made a large number of successful flights. I conceived the original idea for this craft back in 1933.
1: As a top plane designer, we asked Mr. Zimmerman to give us his opinion as to whether or not a plane could be built that could hover like a helicopter, then take off at almost supersonic speeds. He said,
2: "It would be possible using modern turboprop engines to build a machine of this type, which would be capable of hovering and of also flying at all forward speeds up to possibly 550 or 600 miles per hour.
1: To follow through on the problem of whether or not disc-shaped objects could actually fly, we got in touch with Mr. David C. Prince, vice president of the General Electric Company and chief of its General Engineering and Consulting Laboratory. Mr. Prince was having no part of flying saucers.
3: My thought is simply that the ability of some people to kid themselves is extraordinary. For instance, the effect of searchlights on clouds has been taken to be flying discs. Even radar evidence is not conclusive here, because rain in the clouds would show up on a radar screen. The only saucer-shaped aircraft which we know has flown, and that only a few times, is a propeller-powered disc developed by NACA. As a matter of fact, a cigar-shaped craft with a single revolving wing, jet-powered, could be faster and certainly would be much more maneuverable. In flight, this plane might look like a disc because of the halo created by its rapidly revolving wing. Such a craft would have flight characteristics similar to a hummingbird's."
1: Late this afternoon, we tried to tote up the score. On one desk, we had a pile of clippings, news reports, recordings of eyewitness accounts of flying saucer observations. We had the Taylor broadcast, the U.S. News and World Report article. On another desk, we had our Project Saucer report, the transcripts of our conversations with leading scientists and engineers, who, to use a gentle phrase, discounted the possibility of any such thing as a flying saucer. On that desk, too, was the news ticker dispatch from the United States submarine base at Key West, Florida, a dispatch that quoted President Truman's press secretary, Charles Ross, as saying that President Truman has no knowledge of any secret project by this government that would give substance to the existence of such objects. Ross also said that both the Air Force and the Navy deny that such objects exist. We tried to add it all up. We admit that now, as before we started our case, we have no opinion. The figures just don't add up. So we went to the public. We went to the man and the woman on the street to see how they were reacting to this barrage of positive sightings and just as positive denials. We wondered how they felt. They told us.
4: "Well, I think there's more to it than meets the eye."

0: I think it's more to it than what they're writing about.
1: Personally, I don't think such a thing exists. I don't see how it could. It's...
2: I have a confidence that something on that order may exist. I lived in North Carolina in 1903 when the reporter for the New York World was fired for reporting that the Wright brothers flew.
0: Some say they're stars, some say they're enemy action, and all kinds of things, but I really don't know.
3: There must be something to it.
0: Purely imagination. I didn't believe it at first, but now I'm beginning to believe it.
1: Most of the thing is a flying saucer.
0: Well, I believe President Truman, like the rest of us, has a right to his own opinion.
4: And now, just in case all this has added to the celestial confusion about your heads, we've summarized the data we've been able to gather, sorted out the points of agreement and disagreement among those who claim to have seen flying saucers. Here is what we found. Nearly all these observers are in agreement on the color of the objects. It's a metallic color, they say, something like aluminum or silver. Almost everybody agrees the objects are generally disc-shaped, but with wide variations, sometimes balloon-like or resembling a giant rubber ball. Still others describe them as elongated cigar-shaped things. Speed of the saucers has been estimated at from 0 to 1,200 miles an hour. And when we get into the question of maneuverability, the observers seem not to be able to find the precise or adequate words. They say that the saucers hover, accelerate, and decelerate rapidly. They say that some of the objects flutter, oscillate, drift, whirl, or float. There seems to be no fixed pattern of flight in cases where more than one or two discs have been reported. But several persons have said that in group flights, one of the discs seems to be of a distinct color, indicating, possibly, that this off-colored disc was the monitor or the control disc for the others. A small percentage of the observers said the discs bore light, and in five cases, at points as far apart as Alabama and California, the viewers said the discs suddenly disappeared in flight. But when we get around to estimating altitudes at which the objects were sighted, we find that some observers say they saw them at 250 feet. Others guessed the discs were at 40,000 feet in the sky. While one observer estimated the number of discs seen at 100, nearly all thought the number was less than 10. And about half those who claimed to have seen the objects said they saw only single saucers. Well, these are the things men and women in various parts of the United States say they have seen in the sky. Men of science and high government officials cast a skeptical eye at these reported sightings of celestial phenomena. So far, in the course of this broadcast, there have been no reliable reports of the sighting of any new flying saucers. Frankly, we don't know the answer. We wonder, do you believe in flying saucers?
5: As Fox Mulder likes to say, I want to believe. Thanks to friend of radio history Gordon Skeen for this one. We move from that very cerebral look at UFOs to a thrilling story from an underrated science fiction series. We've brought you a couple of episodes of 2000 plus in the past. This one dovetails nicely with our first feature. From August 23rd, 1950, as heard coast to coast over Mutual. What else would our episode name be but The Flying Saucers?
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1: Adventures into the world of tomorrow. Science fiction stories from the years beyond 2000 AD. Today, a story entitled The Flying Saucers. It is the year 2000 plus 12. A blazing New Mexico sun shines down upon a great military installation, upon a vast, noisy field, and upon a silvery shape which seems to strain forward, ready to leap up into space. In an executive office, a man sits in his chair, his eyes on the great rocket. Behind him, a girl waits for him to speak.
2: Better close that window, Eileen. The noise won't let a man think.
3: Yes, sir.
2: Ah, that's better.
3: I'm ready, Dr. Bronson.
2: Get this on tape as well as in shorthand. It's for the permanent files in Washington. It's got to go out in the next jet. I'll give you a signed sheet of stationery. Send it off to make the 5 o'clock connection. You got that?
3: Yes, sir. Recorder on. The letter to be transcribed over your signature and sent off on the 5 o'clock connecting plane.
2: Right. Heading, top secret. 2, National Scientific Council. Copies to Joint Chiefs of Staff, Secretary of Defense, the President. From Andrew Bronson. Forget the usual string of titles, Eileen. Chief Department of Extraterrestrial Research, White Sands, New Mexico. Regarding defense measures against aerial visitors listed in file AA-286 as flying saucers. 1. For the past 3 months, this secret experimental installation has been visited by flying saucers. First appearance coincided with the launching of our secret flying missile, Zeus. Details in reports CB-286, A, B, and C. 2. Although the flying saucers have never landed, the frequency of their visits has tripled since the launching. As reported in the file cited, Zeus has not yet returned. 3. In view of the importance to national security of this secret installation and its experiments, the reports already mentioned were reviewed by JCS and the National Scientific Council. It was decided that the flying saucers were a potential menace and that countermeasures be undertaken. 4. Zeus 2, an improved model of our secret flying missile, has been completed and armed. It is equipped with mass attraction and proximity fuse devices. Warhead contains 5,000 pounds hexenite. Firing control automatic. See file CB-344. 5. The station has been placed in condition alert. Next visit from the flying saucers is expected momentarily. In view of the foregoing, we are in complete readiness. We will attack. Repeat. We will attack. Now, where's my pen?
3: Andrew.
2: This one doesn't work.
3: Oh, I'll get it. I saw your pen in your vest.
2: Don't touch that vest. I'll get it myself.
3: Did I do something wrong?
2: No. You might have been hurt.
3: Hurt?
2: Oh, never mind. There you are, my signature. Now, on your way.
3: Andrew, why can't I stay?
2: You know the orders, Eileen. We're going to test Zeus, too. You know anything can happen. Maybe the flying saucers will come back. If they do, we'll be ready for them. Besides, if the rudder should go wrong or the hexenite detonate... No. On your way now. The jet car's waiting downstairs.
3: Oh, very well. But you will be careful, won't you?
2: Of course. Eileen.
0: Yes?
2: I've never told you...
0: Yes?
2: Never mind. Au revoir, my dear. Au revoir, my darling.

0: Dr. Bronson to security. Come in, security.
1: Security, aye.
0: Has Miss Harkness phoned in yet?
1: No, sir.
0: Well, that's funny. I expected it to after sending off the latest reports. She should be home now. Are you sure?
1: Yes, sir.
0: Well, something must have happened to her. Send a security officer to check. What about the setup for the new test?
1: All ready, sir.
0: Oh, that's good. I hope nothing happens. Any report of flying saucers?
1: No, sir, not yet. But, sir, there's something funny about that. Every time we get ready for a test, even one of the minor missiles, one of the saucers appears. That's too much of a coincidence for comfort, sir.
0: Yes, I thought of that, too. You think there's a leak somewhere?
1: Yes, we've checked and rechecked. Nothing. But there's no doubt that someone's passing out information.
0: I see.
1: Of course, we'll keep on checking. Whoever's responsible...
2: Dr. Bronson. Radar control to Dr. Bronson.
0: Bronson here. What is it?
2: Flying saucer detected and registered. Computation center fed data. Data follows. Distance, 486 miles. Height, 50.2 miles. Speed, 5 miles per second. Estimated time of arrival at contact point, 1 minute, 58 seconds from now.
0: One over. 58, right. Alert fire control.
2: Fire control alerted, sir. When may we expect you?
0: In 30 seconds. Over and off. Are you still on security?
1: Aye, sir.
0: Clear the field.
1: Field already cleared. I've just sent emergency red signal. We're waiting in control, sir.
0: Very well. I'm coming down right now. Over and off.

0: Let me have my headset in hand, Mark Scotty.
1: Yes, sir.
0: Thank you. Bronson, the fire control.
2: Fire control to Bronson. Everything ready here, Chief. Dolly's cleared from Zeus 2, warhead armed.
0: Well done. Bronson, to computation.
2: Computation.
0: Your figures checked through cybernetics?
2: Yes, sir. As reported, Zeus 2 should destroy flying saucers 6 seconds after blastoff. Firing time, 2,200, 33 hours, 36 seconds.
0: Time check, everyone. Time is now 32 seconds to blastoff. Condition red. I shall operate fire control remote. Strap in for firing. Security.
2: Security, aye.
0: Report.
2: Field cleared, guards alerted and shielded, anti-radiation up, warhead armed, Zeus 2 ready. Any further instructions?
3: 10 seconds.
0: 9, 8, 7, 6, 5, 4, 3, 2, 1, fire! Get a bearing on that trajectory computation.
2: Trajectory established and being fed EMAC. 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Contact 2233-42,
0: right on the nose. Good work, everyone. Security.
4: Security, hi.
0: Condition green. Well, boys. Now to wait till someone phones in where the pieces fell. And then maybe we'll be finally knowing what the flying saucers are.

0: Yes, Scotty. Has security located Eileen Harkness?
1: No, sir, not yet. Captain McDonald is here, sir. He has a man with him, says you should see him immediately.
0: Well, all right, bring him in. Yes. What is it?
2: McDonald thought you'd like to hear this, sir. This is Al Waters, a rancher from upstate. He flew down from his ranch this morning, reported to the state police. They sent him to us.
0: The saucer?
2: Yes, sir.
0: Where is it, Mr. Waters, the wreck?
3: Wreck? I didn't see no wreck, Doc.
0: What did you see?
3: I seen a flying saucer come down about half a mile from my ranch house. Saw it this morning when I was going after a lost calf.
2: He swears the saucer's undamaged, Dr. Brunson.
0: Huh. Well, it may not be the one we... You flew down, Mr. Waters?
3: Yep, got my own jet plane.
0: Well, can you take me up with you to your ranch, I mean?
3: Sure can. I'm glad to.
0: All right, we'll leave immediately. Scotty, you round up the crew, everyone. Have them load everything we need on the transport, the big job. When can I expect you?
2: Give us 2 hours, sir.
0: All right. Now, Mr. Waters, let's get to your ranch.

0: There's the flying saucer, Doc.
1: Where?
0: You see them two peaks? That plateau between them, you see it? There, now the sun's hit it.
1: It is undamaged.
0: I'm putting her down.
1: Did you see any signs of life? Anything moving?
0: No, sir. Of course, I didn't get too close. I might leery the thing.
1: I understand. It's just as well you didn't.
0: Hey, wait till she stopped rolling, Doc. Sure are excited, ain't you?
1: I'm afraid so. Even scientists get excited sometimes. Here.
0: Sure is big, ain't she?
1: Yes, must be over 300 feet in diameter. Now, there's an airlock.
0: Hey, you ain't going in.
1: Was that round door open when you first saw this?
0: I don't know. I don't remember. If you're going in, Doc, I'm going with you.
1: Well, thank you.
0: It'll be safer. There's two of us. You got a gun?
1: No.
0: I'm glad I got mine, then. Never can tell what you'll bump into. Don't you think you ought to wait for the rest of your gang?
1: I can't. I've got to see what's in there.
0: Okay.
1: Watch your head.
0: Right.
1: Inner door is still closed. Let's hope it'll open. Ah, that will.
0: Look at that. Sure looks complicated, don't it?
1: This must be the control room. I can't wait to inspect
0: it. Ain't that another door over there?
1: Yes. You'd better stay here. Don't touch anything. I'll see if there's anyone still aboard.
0: Okay, Doc. Keep your eyes open.
1: A larger room. This must be the crew's quarters. There's no one here. Let's... What's that? I felt giddy for a second. Well, I'll take a look through. Eileen, wake up. Wake up. Unconscious. Eileen. Still unconscious. How did she get here? I've got to get a doctor. What are you doing at that control board?
2: If you look through the porthole, Dr. Bronson, you'll notice that we're miles up and still accelerating. We would have been higher if I hadn't to take such care with my takeoff.
1: What, are you crazy? Who are you? What are you taking me? Us.
2: You were right when you guessed that this is not the saucer you destroyed. It isn't. You were wrong when you said there was no crew on board. There is. You see, I am the crew.

0: You should consider yourself very fortunate, Dr. Bronson. It's not everyone who can view the Earth from a distance of 100,000 miles.
1: You can put that gun away. Let me take care of Miss Harkness.
0: I've already assured you there's nothing wrong with her. Merely an advanced soporific. She'll recover quickly. Fact, here she is now.
2: Andrew.
1: Eileen, stay where you are. He has a gun.
2: Where are we? How did I get here?
0: I think you'd better sit down, Miss Harkness.
2: Who's he?
1: I don't know. He calls himself Waters.
2: Where are we? I looked out of a porthole.
1: Don't be frightened, Eileen. We're on a flying saucer.
2: A flying saucer?
1: Yes. How did you get here?
2: I don't know. I sent off the report, got into the car, and woke up here.
0: One of my operatives. I shall now engage the automatic controls, and the ship will fly itself until we get to the moon.
2: The moon?
0: Yes, that is our first stop. You see, fast as this saucer is, it would take us centuries to get to our ultimate destination. So we must transfer to a matter converter at our base on the moon, and we shall be in Kor almost instantly.
1: Kor? What are you talking about?
0: Perhaps a little explanation is due you. We Kor are the inhabitants of the solar system you know as Rigel.
1: But that's 500 light years away.
0: Exactly. Although the speed of what you Earthmen have been pleased to call our flying saucers is approximately that of light, even that speed would entail a round trip of 1,000 years. True, the Kor are almost immortal, but for efficiency's sake, we set up a matter converter to flash us, or rather I should say our operatives, through space, instantaneously. Our base is on the dark side of the moon. From there, we transship to the saucers.
1: But why? Why are you so interested in Earth? Why haven't you let us know? Sent representatives to the World Council?
0: One thing at a time, Dr. Bronson. I see you partake of your pulp writer's suspicions that we intend to take over the Earth. The truth is just the opposite. We want Earth left strictly alone for our research.
1: How can we believe that?
0: The truth is self-explanatory. We've been visiting the Earth for over 3,000 years.
2: 3,000 years?
0: Yes, Miss Harkness.
1: But why? For what reason?
0: A very simple reason. Our interests differ from yours. Without research, we become bored. To spend eternity in boredom. Well, we are primarily psychologists, social psychologists, while you are engrossed in a mechanical civilization. Of course, we fostered that development.
1: I still don't understand it.
0: I didn't expect you to. However, in every society, there are certain problems, shall I say, which can only be solved experimentally. We have used you humans in our experiments. It's been extremely interesting.
1: You mean you've been using us as guinea pigs, as experimental animals?
0: You may put it that way if you wish.
1: I still don't see how.
0: Through our operatives.
1: That's the third time you've mentioned operatives. What do you mean?
0: We Kor possess no body, as you know it. We are constructed of energy. In order for us to visit Earth, it was necessary for us to construct human bodies and to inhabit them. We thereupon had an operative who could go to work on Earth.
1: You couldn't have gotten away with it. Someone must have suspected
0: you. Exactly. There were a few suspicions. So we took the memory of life on Kor away from our operatives and landed them on Earth, complete with an Earth history. You may remember Alexander the Great. He was one of our operatives. And François Villon, his task was to satirize his time and to lead the unrest which brought on the French Revolution. There we had another, Marat.
1: Villon, Marat. It's incredible.
0: Not at all. As one of your Earthmen, Emerson, said, an institution is the lengthened shadow of one man. We saw to it that the key men in each age were ours, our operatives. The problems they set Earth gave our scientists much material to work with. Enough for another few thousand years.
1: Then our inventions, our scientific advances were pushed on by you.
0: Yes, like giving an ape a stick to see what he will do with it.
2: Then our wars, our revolutions?
0: Naturally, wars and revolutions are part of the research. They're all part of the master plan. But don't forget, we fostered genius, too.
1: Why are you telling us all this?
0: Surely that must be clear even to you. You are perhaps the leading scientist in America, certainly the leading figure in the use of atomic power for extraterrestrial research, a key man. Doesn't that suggest something to you?
1: No. I can't believe it.
0: Certainly, my dear Bronson. You are one of our operatives. You've done your work. But your experiments have endangered our base on the moon. So it's time to transport you back to Kor. The signal. We are approaching our base. It will be a comfort to leave this unpleasant body and to resume my right... Bronson, put down that hand!
1: Here, put this handkerchief over your nose, Eileen. The gas will clear away in a moment. I think it's all right now. The full force was directed at this core.
2: Oh, what was it?
1: I had a gas pen in my vest, an idea which was originated after some of our scientists were kidnapped by the Eastern Alliance. I never thought I'd have to use it on something like this.
2: Is he dead?
1: No, merely unconscious for a few minutes. The gas is harmless. See if you can find something to put around his hands and feet while I see if I can operate the controls. We've got to get back to Earth.
2: All right, Andrew.
1: They won't believe our story, but they'll have to believe this ship.
2: I can't find anything to use.
1: You'd better hurry.
2: All right. Andrew.
1: What is it? We haven't much time.
2: I thought you said the gas was harmless.
1: Of course it is.
2: But this man isn't unconscious. He's dead.
1: Dead?
2: There's no pulse, no breathing, no heartbeat. Oh, Andrew.
1: Now get hold of yourself. I don't know how to... If it was his life or ours, Eileen.
0: I neglected to inform you that a core of the upper grades can leave his body as he pleases. I see that I underestimated you, Dr. Bronson. You saw immediately that my weakest point was the human body of which I complained. Very clever.
1: I can't move.
0: I need no futile arms and hands in this form. A core carries power, for a core is power.
1: I take it you will rid us of our bodies, too.
0: Precisely.
1: Isn't there anything... If we promise to forget, you can make us forget.
0: Unfortunately, the matter is out of my hands. My orders were to recall two operatives.
1: Two?
0: Yes. Miss Harkness was a psychometrist in her previous, shall I call it, incarnation? An excellent one, too, Draga, or Eileen, as you're now called.
1: But this is inhuman.
0: Precisely. I am not human.
1: Let Eileen go. I'll go with you gladly, but Eileen...
2: No, Andrew. Take me instead.
0: The answer is the same for both of you. No.
1: What kind of fiends are you? Isn't there one of you with pity? Just one who knows what we feel, who's felt the agony of the millions you've made your guinea pigs?
0: You're speaking of sympathy? No. Yes, I stand corrected. There was one, of course, who felt that strange emotion. Carter. An odd being, as I recall.
1: And I suppose you killed him?
0: No. A core being energy cannot be destroyed. We captured Carter and exiled him to your planet. An enormous task. He was one of our greatest scientists. That makes it all the more strange, you see. He wished to stop our experiment. Well, we lost track of him, but no matter. The unfit must go. That is the paramount law of nature. Enough of these digressions. It is time...
1: And please let me say goodbye.
0: A little time must elapse before I can build up the energy to free you of your body. You may have the time. Besides, it is a new experience to me. Most interesting.
1: Eileen, darling, it's too late now, but I want you to know I love you. I've loved you ever since you walked into my office 3 years ago.
2: And I love you, Andrew. I always have. I always will.
0: I'm very touching.
1: Don't be afraid. My darling.
0: This touching of lip to lip... Very interesting. Energy is undoubtedly transmitted. Very well, Dr. Bronson. It is time.
2: No, take me first. Let him go. Andrew.
0: Your emotion is senseless. I'm merely returning the two of you to your true being.
2: Oh, Andrew. My darling.
0: So this is your odd emotion called love? This should make an interesting report. A minor report, it is true, but...
3: You have done your work, O Loka. You have done your work too well.
0: You are not the operative I was sent for?
3: No. I am Kada, at last. But now with 2 centuries of power, power I learned on Earth, there is no core who can withstand me now. Sympathy is the ability to feel what others feel. How do you feel now, Loka?
4: I don't understand. Unscientific.
3: No. Say mercy. Say it.
4: Mercy.
3: There shall be changes on Kor. We must leave Earth alone to work out its destiny in its own way. Now, go to the converter and await me there. Draga. Myelene.
2: Andrew, I...
3: Don't be afraid. The transition is painless. There is so much for us to do on Kor, so much to teach them.
2: Oh, Andrew, I can't. I'm so frightened.
3: Don't be. Your power will soon be with me. For you too are Kor. What those fools didn't know was that emotion, too, is power. With your love and mine, we can right the wrongs Kor has done to Earth. There is eternity for both of us to spend together. Eileen. Draga. Come.
2: I'm ready. My darling. Now.
3: And forever.

0: 2000 Plus is produced and directed by Dreyer and Winolson Productions, Incorporated. In today's production, Ralph Bell portrayed Dr. Bronson, Louis Van Ruten was Waters, Bryna Rayburn was Eileen, Ken Williams was Scotty. The script was written by Vier Gerson.
1: In case you didn't take note of the date, this episode aired less than 5 months after the Murrow broadcast. I'm Jody Davis. Be well. Ciao for now.

0: most of my living around the railroads. I travel on the trains.
1: Catfish and fair. See me, they must think I'm an ugly old lady. With whiskers.
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3: 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You're riding on the blue light.

That is James Hunter from the brand new album, maybe 5 months released ago, Off the Fence. Ain't That a Trip, and Ain't This a Trip. You are riding on the big blue train, the Blue Light Central. I'm Mark Dranick. I am so glad to have you guys with us. Ain't this a trip, though, guys? Seriously.

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0: just a show. 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

Buddy Guy. Great to hear Buddy Guy on the radio. I need your love so bad. Seriously, I've been gone too long. The Soul of John Black from the album Soul Salvation, following just one of my favorite songs. It really truly is. I love having an opportunity to play it. Zach Harmon from Floridia's Boy. We heard The Lonely Rider. And at the very top of that set, I promise a second tune from Eddie Nine Volt off the album Capricorn, I'm Lonely. And I guess we're all lonely at varying points of the day and of our lives, but it's nice to have you with me virtually, and I hope you're enjoying the ride. We've got ourselves another 20 minutes or so before we head into the station, and so, I don't know, you feel like a little bit more Buddy Guy?

think about. Join us next time when our Big Blues train will roll again. Till then, for the Cat Fisherman, Railroad Tie, the Maxwell Kid, and the rest of the crew, I'm Mark Drenick.

routine. And just as I would settle in, my feet would hit the ground again while wandering

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1: 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What happens when you upset a cannibal? You get into hot water.
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0: It's time for the joke of the day.
1: Hey, children, stop, steal, and listen to me. God walked down to the brandy sea. He declared that he was the sent of man. And then he decided to destroy the land. He spoke to Noah. Noah, stop. He said, Noah, I want you to build me an ark. I want you.
0: Where did Noah keep his bees? In the ark hives.
1: Building the ark by the grace of God. And when the ark was done, God's voice was heard. He said, now Noah, let me tell you what to do. Calling the animals two by two. So he called them in an ark.

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Yeah, yeah, because I'm...

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He was looking for a soul to steal. He was in a bind because he was way behind and he was willing to make a deal. When he came across this young man sawing on a fiddle and playing it hot, and the devil jumped up on a hickory stump and said, "Boy, let me tell you what. I guess you didn't know it, but I'm a fiddle player too. And if you'd care to take a dare, I'll make a bet with you. Now you play pretty good fiddle, boy, but give the devil his due. I bet a fiddle of gold against your soul because I think I'm better than you." The boy said, "My name's Johnny, and it might be a sin, but I'll take your bet, and you're going to regret

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And fire flew from his fingertips as he rosined up his bow. And he pulled the bow across the strings and it made an evil hiss. And then a band of demons

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And he laid that golden fiddle on the ground at Johnny's feet. Johnny said, "Devil, just come on back if you ever want to try again. 'Cause I told you once, you son of a gun, I'm

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The doors open at 5. 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

time for the joke of the day. 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

time for the joke of the day. Why did the coffee file a police report? 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There will also be a basket of cheer, lottery board, 50-50, and beach basket. 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

company jump when he plays reveille. He's the boogie-woogie bugle boy of Company B. He was a boogie-woogie bugle boy of Company B. And when he plays boogie-woogie bugle, he was busy as a buzz bee. And when he plays, he makes the company jump A to the bar. 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

0: My name is Uncle Julius, and from Sweden I did come to play with McNamara's band and beat the big bass drum. And when I march along the street, the ladies think I'm grand. They shout, "There's Uncle Julius playing with an Irish band." 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There is O'Briens and Ryans and Sheens and Means, they come from Ireland, but by Yemeni I am the only Swede in McNamara's band.
1: All the drums go banging, the cymbals clanging, the horns they blaze away. 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And Hennessy, Tennessee toodles the flute, and the music is something grand.

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The doors open at 5. 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

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My wife went to the doctor and was told, "Your sugar is too high." So she came home and put it on the lower shelf.

morning. Bars are all closing now, I'm all alone. Sun'll be rising soon, tomorrow's dawning, but there's no one to talk to.

I've been playing. Yeah, I know the words don't always rhyme. My life is singing like a song without a chorus. I just can't seem to find the time.

Beyond Today, the United Church of God, Fort Myers, and Beyond Today present Braden Veller with the analysis of today's world news and the prophecies of the world to come.

And greetings to everyone. Today is inauguration day as I sit here and talk to you, and it's an important milestone in the history of the United States because with all the activity going on that's very challenging internationally, plus a lot of the internal strife and problems that this country has, in spite of all of its good attributes, we are living in a dangerous situation and the United States could be in big trouble. Big trouble because there are so many different activities that are a slap in God's face, and people do not seem to carry sufficient remorse to be inspired to say, hey, I'm getting off this wild freight train that is heading down a cliff. I'm going to change. I'm going to repent. I'm going to serve God. I'm going to put Him at the center of my life. This is true change. And so many times in the world of politics, it has been politically expedient to identify one or two trends or make an observation and have a short little prayer, maybe a few seconds long, and that's our little bit for God. And that's insufficient. It's not enough. God wants more from His people. He wants them to repent of their sins and to turn to Him and to incorporate the ways of God into their lifestyle, their very being. And when you read about repentance and sorrow and remorse, and you realize that for it to really have any meaning, the concepts have to run deep in a person's life, not just some little insignificant party that's a sideshow. But true religion and undefiled is to care about other people, to make a difference for other people as well as oneself, and to live according to the commandments of God. This is something that America has not done very much of. Ironically, it was a big thing when the Republic was first established. And when George Washington was chosen as its leader, there was nobody else running. That was the unity factor that really kicked in back at those times. But in recent activity, it has not been that way. It's been very unfortunate that human beings have never known their true God and not understood what God could do for them when they are entangled in difficulties that are beyond their ability to repair. Today, I'd like to talk about a special inauguration that parallels what we see today. And that inauguration occurred in ancient Israel. It was when the nation coronated a person by the name of Josiah to be their next king. That was a big decision. Josiah was not an ordinary person. He must have had a very inspiring mother that nurtured him to understand many important concepts. But Josiah was only 8 years old when he assumed control of Judah. When I say Judah, that is the territory that surrounds Jerusalem. Most of the Israelites were not Jews, and they broke away from the Jews back in the civil war between Rehoboam and Jeroboam. If you want to know more information on that, you can ask for our literature, The United States and the British Commonwealth in Bible Prophecy, and that will show you and prove to you that God expected a relationship to be developed with His people. And it was always a very big disappointment when the people rejected God. He would say time and time again, why do you people chase after the graven images and gold-plated objects to worship? Why didn't you worship animals or other people and not turn to the true God? And that has been a problem for the most part for the entire time that mankind has been created and been on this earth. It's not going to stay that way. When Jesus Christ comes back, every eye will know Him. Everybody will. And He will be paramount in the activities of this world. He will eventually be able to transform that society that's been perverted and been wayward and change it and steer people to repentance where they change. They want to do what's good. They want to keep the Ten Commandments. They're not interested in murdering people or dishonoring parents or blaspheming or having false gods. And the most dangerous one is the one that we create that's in our own image. When we start walking around through life and saying, well, John Jones over here, he doesn't have a normal car. He has a Sherman tank.
that he takes wherever he goes. And if he's in the teller drive-thru at the bank and the tank is a little wider than it should be, like maybe 5 feet wider, why, okay, so it takes out a few phone poles and knocks over the teller window. It's crazy what could happen if we just tried to recreate everybody else in our own image. That's just not going to work. You know, Job was one who was very, very righteous as a person, but he was also, he came to the point where he was very, very humble. And he said to God in a closing prayer, he says, "And I now repent in dust and ashes. I've seen my way. I've seen my mistakes, or at least enough of it to know that I needed to change." And so he says, "I abhor myself in dust and ashes." You don't see that very often. You'll see other people jumping up and down saying, "We're so great. We're so great. You know, we're number one." And they push that. It's an ego trip. And it may or may not be true. Probably is not true. But it's the mindset that's reflected here. People attach such great importance on themselves and not on others. But I'd like to take the time to look at the life of Josiah, who was an extraordinary person who had great vision and who was well taught, probably by his mom, but that was customary at the time. If the king was very, very young, then mom would be retained and instill many principles that the young man would have to adopt. But in 2 Chronicles chapter 34, we read about the account of Josiah when he was 8 years old, and he was made king over Judah. He reigned 31 years there. That's a long time, and amazing that he started out as young as he did and had was well-grounded in the faith, which you could not say for his other people in the nation. So God was very interested to see if he would stay the course and endure to the end of his life. So Josiah did that which was right in the sight of the Lord. That's in verse 2. And he walked in the ways of his father David. David was not perfect, but he was a loyal representative of God. And Josiah wanted to walk in the steps of his father David. And he did not turn to the left hand or to the right. And for the eighth year of his reign, while he was still young, he began to seek the God of his father, David. And in the 12th year, he began to purge Jerusalem and Judah of all the high places. You see, it was typical back then to have high places designated for areas of worship. So if you were to walk down, say, the King's Highway from Babylon down to Jerusalem, you would be able to see examples where God had used his servants to purge Judah or purge Jerusalem of the high places. The people would climb up mountains thinking they were getting closer to God, and they would have pagan worship. They would worship any gold, any other wooden images, or play objects of worship that, as they thought, in high places. So maybe you'd have to climb up a mountain in order to get closer to God, in order to have a prayer with God. And that's not true, but this is the mindset. People believed all kinds of things because there was a total absence of true religion being taught in that area. And so you're left with the dregs. You're left with the society. Reminds me of when I went to college. We had a particular class. I was required to take it. It was be more well-rounded. So it was a class in philosophy, and different people were encouraged to bring in different material to help back up the points that they were making, that they had a special belief system, and that belief system enabled them to have the ability to cope with life, to feel more relaxed in a time of tension. So that was the way people would think. And they had no idea who the true God was. They figured he was out of date, antiquated, no good, hopeless, no future, didn't know where he was going, didn't have any control over the trials of the people of Israel and Judah. But instead, in verse 2, Josiah did that which was right in the sight of the Lord, and he walked in the ways of his father David,
He did not turn to the left or the right. I already read that, but this summarizes so much that it was bearing some repetition here. For in the eighth year of his reign, while he was still young, he began to seek the God of his father David. Now, as he gets older, he sees where he could be an agent of God to destroy a lot of pagan worship area and help steer the people back to a real relationship with the true God. So in the 12th year, he began to purge Judah in Jerusalem of the high places, the wooden images, the carved images, and the molten images. They broke down the altar of the Baals in its presence, and the incense altars, which were kept above them, he cut down. And the wooden images, the carved images, the molten images, threw dust on them and scattered that on the graves of those who had sacrificed to them. And he also burned the bones of the priests on the altars and cleansed Judah and Jerusalem. And he did so in the cities of Manasseh, Ephraim, and Simeon, as far as Naphtali, all the way to around with Axis. So there was a regional issue, not just some local problem. And it was something of major concern that priests wanted to handle, but many of them didn't know the truth of God, the way of God, and so they were disadvantaged. Now, in chapter 34 and verse 9, when they came to Hilkiah, the high priest, they delivered the money that was brought into the house of God, which the Levites who kept the doors had gathered from the hand of Manasseh. What is this all about? It's about the responsibility that the priesthood had to be a serving priesthood, to deliver money that came to them, make sure that they funneled that to the temple. And the Levites were responsible for managing the monetary affairs of income in this area and outgo. That was important. Josiah wanted to make sure that that money was distributed fairly and according to biblical directive. So there was a major effort to strive to obey God, which was quite a contrast to the way it was before. As Josiah became an adult, he became more bold, more daring, and willing to stand up to anybody that was inclined to belittle or marginalize temple activity and the ways of God at this time of life here. Because Josiah was pleasing God, God communicated back to Josiah through a scribe, Stephan. Stephan the scribe told the king, saying, "Hilkiah the priest has given me a book." And Shaphan read it before the king. Thus it happened that when the king heard the words of the law, he tore his clothes, because part of that scroll, which is what it was, not a book, but a scroll, with information and directives of the Jews, or for the Jews, they started talking in an animated fashion about this particular book. Shaphan read it before the king. Thus it happened that when the king heard the words of the law, that he tore his it was like the things were being discovered that the Jews were not doing, and now they are shocked and in a state of guilt in realizing they can't possibly expect things to happen to work out well for them unless they themselves yield to God. Verse 20, then the king commanded Hilkiah and Ahikim, the son of Shaphan, and Abdon and others, Shaphan the scribe, and Isaiah, a servant of the king, said, "Go and inquire of the Lord for me, and for those who are left in Israel and Judah, concerning the words of the book that has been found, for the great wrath of the Lord is then poured out on us, because our fathers have not kept the word of the Lord." That says quite a lot in that particular passage. But the main focus here is that God is to be the center of all worship, and that Israelites, or that I'm sorry, the Jews at this point that lived in Jerusalem, they started to ask themselves, "What can we do to be on the good side of God, on His good graces? How can we make up for the time that we've been in the dark, where we have not turned to the true God or kept His laws and
This has been going on for some years now. They were concerned. It's too bad that there have been just a few examples in the Bible of people that decided that life was so serious that they needed to turn to God and have a depth of understanding there. But these people, these Jews, over 2,500 years ago, showed big consternation, worried, sick about their futures because the negligence on the part of the priesthood, falling away of people that either were unwilling or too embarrassed to keep the laws of God. There were enough that did that they said to Josiah, "You are the king. We submit to your authority, and we appreciate the fact that you, O son, have thrived on doing that which is right, not just in your own life, but now for the opportunity to do that for all people." Verse 22, "So Hilkiah and those the king had appointed went to Huldah the prophetess, a wife of Shallum, the son of Tokath, and so forth, that she dwelt in Jerusalem. And they spoke to her to that effect." It's like, "Oh, queen, please forgive us. We didn't understand all the law of God, and we've been managing things in our own image, in our own way, not knowing that you had specific directives on how to operate and how to worship, and how to conduct temple service in Jerusalem." So she answered them and said, "This is what God says. Tell the man who sent you to, thus saith the Lord, behold, I will bring calamity on this place and on its inhabitants. All the curses that are written in the book which they have read before the king of Judah, because they have forsaken me and turned and burned incense to other gods, that they might be provoking me to anger with all the works of their hands. Therefore, my wrath will be poured out on them and on this place, and will not be quenched, not until all people that are responsible are rounded up." Verse 26, "But as for the king of Judah, who sent you to inquire of the Lord, in this manner you shall speak to him. Thus saith the Lord God of Israel, concerning the words which you have heard, because your heart was tender, and you humbled yourself before the God, and when you heard his works against this place and against its inhabitants, and you humbled yourselves before me, and you tore your clothes and wept before me, as I have heard you, says the Lord, surely I will gather you to your fathers, and you shall be gathered together in your grave in peace. And your father's eyes shall not see all the calamity which I will bring on this place and its inhabitants." And so they brought back that word to the king. So to recap here, Josiah would live in a time of peace, and God had respect to his attitude. So in verse 29, "The king sent and gathered all the elders of Judah and Jerusalem, and the king went to the house of the Lord with all the men of Judah and with the inhabitants of Jerusalem, priests and the Levites and all the people, great and small. And he read in their hearing all of the words of a book of the covenant which had been found in the house of the Lord." It was like an instruction manual that was full of holy scripture and that had a king that was determined to want to obey God. So that's what happened. That's how it played out. And the country was blessed for it. And there were some additional years of peace prior to the consternation that would come later. Verse 32, "And he made all who were present in Jerusalem and Bethlehem take a stand, so that the inhabitants of Jerusalem did according to the covenant of the Lord God, the God of their fathers. Thus Josiah removed all the abomination from all of the country which belonged to the children of Israel, and made all who were present in Israel diligently serve the Lord their God. All his days they did not depart from following the Lord God of their fathers." And that was the message that was extended back to Josiah, which was great reassurance. So important that you have the backing of God in order to accomplish what needs to be done. So Josiah did not let up. You know, he never took his foot off the gas pedal, so to speak. So verse 33, "Josiah removed all the abominations from all the country that belonged to the children of Israel,
and made all who were present in Israel diligently serve the Lord their God. All his days they did not depart from following God of their fathers. And then in the next chapter, Josiah brings great joy to his people when they decide to keep the Passover and kill a Passover lamb, as well as. And so as we move through time, because the king, their young king Josiah, was so fixated on trying to obey God, they were successful. They were successful. You could argue at this point that if Josiah wanted, he could have striven to try to shore up other loose ends with the country. And maybe he did and wasn't reported on. There were things that needed to be changed. People needed to be closer to their God. They needed to diligently attend temple worship. They needed to give their tithes and offerings to God and to keep his holy days and to be zealous about it. This would identify Israel, Judah, as being people that were loyal to God and wanting to follow in his footsteps. Since this is Inauguration Day, I can kind of relate to what was covered, maybe you can too, how important it was to be in sync or congruent with the directives from the Bible. But Josiah was willing to point everybody's attention to the true God. He was wanting to encourage them never to deviate from that he wanted them to keep the holy days as well as the Sabbath, to do it diligently, and that was starting to happen. And so natural progression was to lead Israel, as well as Judah, to a righteous relationship with God the Father. In Isaiah, 2 Chronicles 35, verse 1, "Now Josiah kept a Passover to the Lord in Jerusalem, and they slaughtered the Passover lambs on the 14th day of the first month." Now, a number of people had lost knowledge of things like this, but their ancestors remembered. They knew what had been traditional, and they would have Passover lambs that they would sacrifice. That's one of many things. But that would be worthless information and a futile exercise and running around in circles if we didn't know why to do all these different things. We observe these events today in the spring because they're commanded, because they help us to understand the plan of salvation, that they are very, very interested, people, in why we were born, and that's explained. If you want, you can get a hold of our booklet, Why Were You Born? And that will give insight and some additional valuable information people need to act on, because God expects us to keep the days of unleavened bread for the holy days, Passover. Does that mean that you and I are Jewish? We may not be. But it's for all of Israel, all 12 tribes of Israel. And it could be argued that most Israelites are not Jews. They're a significant group of people, very, very important. But we have to go with what the Bible says. And I mentioned, I think, already, but the United States and the British Commonwealth and Bible Prophecy, a book that you can download. You can have it for free. And that will lead you and guide you into some very valuable understanding. So you go to chapter 35, and it says, "And Josiah kept the Passover to the Lord in Jerusalem, and they slaughtered the Passover lambs on the 14th day of the first month." This is what the Jews did in years that followed. They would slaughter the Passover lamb on the 14th day of the first month. That would coincide more or less with either March or April. If you're familiar with how quote-unquote Good Friday is calculated, you'll know that sometimes it's in March, and that's the way it is when you're reading the Bible. If you understand aspects of the calendar that substantiate that, it's important to know. So Josiah kept a Passover to the Lord in Jerusalem, and they slaughtered the lambs, and they came to the priest who managed temple worship, temple activity. They were to keep they were able to keep the temple clear enough to be able to have sacrifices. Verse 3, "Then he said to the Levites, who taught all Israel, who were holy to the Lord, put the ark, the holy ark in the house which Solomon, the son of David, king of Israel, built."
shall no longer be a burden on your shoulders. Now serve the Lord your God and his people Israel. Prepare yourself according to your father's houses, according to your divisions, according to the written instruction of David, king of Israel, and the written instruction of Solomon, his son. And stand in the holy place according to the divisions of the father's houses of your children, and lay in according to the division of your father's house of the Levites. Anyway, some of this you might say is ritual, and because of that, there would be many that would say, this is not for me. I don't understand it, or I don't want to slaughter anything. I can relate to that. But there's a lot of information and symbolism and instruction that goes on in these next couple of chapters. Fortunately for the country, Josiah was a loyal servant to God. I say loyal. There's one perplexing aspect of his life that I will touch on, and that was, anyway, we get to verse 17, and at this point, Israel has passed another milestone, that the brethren are excited about being closer to God and to live according to God's purpose. And the children of Israel who were present kept the Passover at the time and the Feast of Unleavened Bread for 7 days. Now, there had been no Passover kept in Israel like the days of Samuel the prophet, and none of the kings of Israel had kept Passover as Josiah kept, with the priests and the Levites, all Judah and Israel who were present, and the inhabitants of Jerusalem. In the 18th year of the reign of Josiah, this Passover was kept. It was quite an honor. After that, when Josias had prepared the temple, Necho, king of Egypt, came out to fight against Carchemish by the Euphrates, and Josiah went out against him. Now, this is what's peculiar. It doesn't make sense. Verse 21, but he sent messengers to him, saying, what have I got to do with you, O king of Judah? I have not come against you this day, but I have come against the house which I will have war. For God commanded me to make haste. Refrain from meddling with God, you who is with me, lest he destroy you. So this is kind of abrupt. Verse 22, nevertheless, Josiah would not turn his face from Pharaoh Necho, but disguised himself so that he might fight him. And he did not heed the words of Necho from the mouth of God. So he came to the valley to fight in Megiddo. And the archers shot King Josiah. This is the hero, the champion of the country, the hope and future of the nation of Israel, which included a number of tribes that were Israelite, and then the tribe of Judah, which was exclusively comprised of Jews. And the king said to his servant, take me away, for I am severely wounded. This is the battle that was going on, Josiah fighting in the Battle of Megiddo. This is a fight between Egypt and Assyria, or Syria. And so you ask yourself, why did Josiah allow this to happen? Why was he so bullheaded that he insisted on going up to fight a war against the king of the north at that point? So that really perplexed him. Unfortunately, Josiah died as a young man here. In verse 23, and the archers shot King Josiah, and the king said to his servants, take me away, for I am severely wounded. His servants therefore took him out of their chariot, put him in the second chariot that he had, and they brought him to Jerusalem. So he died and was buried in one of the tombs of his fathers. And all Judah and Jerusalem mourned for Josiah. They had good reason to, because he was their one hope. All the eggs were in the Josiah basket, if you will. Verse 25, and the very good prophet Jeroboam also grieved. Verse 25, Jeremiah also lamented for Josiah. And to this day, all the singing men and the surging singing men and singing women speak of Josiah in their lamentations. And they made it a custom in Israel. And indeed, they are written in the laments. Now, the rest of the acts of Josiah and his goodness, according to what was written in the law of the Lord. Verse 27,
and his deeds from first to last. Indeed, they are written in the book of the children of Israel. I take the time to say that I hope that our prayers for our newest president, Donald Trump, are seasoned with plenty of a plea that God would protect his life. In Josiah's case, Josiah could have lived on. He had every reason to, and yet he didn't follow directions that God had given him specifically enough, and so his life was cut short prematurely. We don't want that to happen to anybody, whether it's Democrat, Republican, Independent, or whatever, that what we're looking at here is above politics. So important for us to be able to put God in his place in our lives, to pride, to prod ourselves to doing the right thing. It's easy to gloss over this. Very few people in society want to give God credit. When they do, it's just very shallow. It's a rare person. It's easier for a camel to go through the eye of a needle than for somebody to be outstanding and pursue a life in the way God would want it done. So Josiah lived a fairly decent long life, but it could have been longer. He could have even done a better job. We can learn from his examples, and God would be very interested if we were to put everybody above ourselves, whether it be Joe Biden or Donald Trump or Adam and Eve, whatever. There are ways of dealing with things. It's astonishing and almost breathtaking enthusiasm that Donald Trump displays, his willingness to take on so many different projects all seemingly at the same time. It'll only have lasting meaning if the president is willing to really incorporate God into the lives of the country, the people, as well as it will be only valuable if America puts God first. When we talk about make America great, those are lofty platitudes. I'd much rather have that than the opposite, but I realize that nothing's going to happen of any consequence unless we make it the world that we live in, God's world. The programs, the government programs, the ideas for building a better society and having valuable input, that we recognize it only comes when we put God first. It sounds so simple, sounds so trite, in fact, but it is absolutely necessary. Otherwise, we stand no chance to make the changes that we need to make. And I say that for Donald Trump. I would say that for Mr. Biden. This is above, or it must be above, party politics. After Josiah died in battle, it's important to note that Josiah died in battle, and it didn't have to happen. The king of Judah said, what have I got to do with you? My issues are with the invading army from the north. And Josiah would not relinquish. He was so determined to be a part of the battle. And it made no sense. And he lost his life because of it. And then he was replaced then by Jehoaz at age 23, who became king and reigned 3 whole months in Jerusalem. And you see this down at the end of the kings of Judah, as well as the line of kings in... Josiah proved that he could be a dynamic leader, even at a young age. And what he was able to accomplish, the different social programs that he had, the concern he had for the disadvantaged in the nation, was admirable. And it paid rich dividends when the government under Josiah tried to help all these different elements to work together. But unfortunately, when Josiah died in battle, there was nobody to take his place that was of any value at all. Unfortunate. End result was that inferior leaders took over, and there was a lot of retrogression. And that led to the decline of the country and ultimate captivity when Nebuchadnezzar was able to sweep down and invade the area. This is not what people expected, but this is what can happen and what we need to be on guard against ourselves in the end time. Donald Trump has the potential to be an outstanding president. But if so,
the program to the spouses that he presents to the American people that I will say sound compelling. Those programs, those ideas that he wants to implement that could make a difference will only work. First of all, he is a leader of the people back to God, and that's not unfair to ask that. I mean, man, and this country's tried everything else, but to really have a concerted effort, unless the leader of the country turns back to God, then what they do on their own is going to be limited. The United States has quite a few adversaries, and people might be stunned if they understood just how extensive surveillance is to be used as information against this country. And you see it around the world, different nations challenging us and challenging American currency and other activity that has helped us in the past, but will not always be there for us in the future. No matter how intelligent we are, if we don't have the character to do what is right, or if we don't see the value of having God in our lives, we're going to come up short in life, and we're going to be very disappointed with the results. It's a big deal if a country obeys its spiritual leadership, and that has to happen. If not, it doesn't matter how many USAs we say. It doesn't matter what people do if they're not securing a position in relationship with God. They're going to disappear. It's happened with every major empire, and we see the parallels all the time. This country has difficulty recruiting enough people to fill its army, ranks in the army. More and more people then are then hired to fight as mercenaries. We have runaway divorce, and so we have broken families. It said in ancient Rome, one historian wrote, the people here marry in order to divorce, and divorce in order to marry. Sobering a description of circumstances the world

desperate statement by God to say, you guys have created so many problems. There's going to be a day of reckoning. Oh, yes, there will be a time of reckoning. You need to write in, if you've never done this before, for the United States and the British Commonwealth and Bible Prophecy. That is an astounding publication that will prove the true identity of this country. Say, well, where did your ancestors come from? Well, they came on a boat. They came from either Asia or Africa or Europe. Well, where were they before those locations? Well, like an example in Western Europe, they came, my relatives are Scotch, Dutch, Irish, you name it, Italian. Well, where were they before they got into those countries? Well, they were in Eastern Europe. How about before then? Oh, they were part of the Parthian Empire. Go back before that time. Then you'll find that these ancestors of ours came out of the Middle East. We're relatives to the Arab states. I mean, by blood lineage. People don't have any idea what really is true about a Bible prophecy. The Bible is a now book. 90% of the prophecies that are in there are for this time, this end time. And because we're at the end of the end time, where mankind is ready to blow himself off the earth, where we now have new technology that we never dreamed of called AI, which takes warfare to a higher level, where it can be fought by drones and aircraft that fly in tandem, inches apart, without any fear of collision because of the technology we have. Where information is sent around the world faster than ever. You've got Bitcoin and other currencies that are being more attractive because they can be transferred so much more quickly. You can go from rags to ruins or ruins to rags in split seconds. It's just a shock how sophisticated technology is becoming. It's way too dangerous for mankind to have his hands on it. If you can imagine having a home where you've got children and you would never think of having a loaded gun anywhere in the, you know, unless it was in a safe under lock and key. But imagine that you decided, you know what, I know that we have pretty sophisticated rifles in this house and AK-47s, but you know what? I don't think there's anything to worry about. In fact, I keep all my guns loaded all over the house. And, you know, my friend, my sons can show their friends the weapons and maybe test them out here and there. You know, we'll be careful. You can get more and more people with their fingers on the trigger. And sooner or later, something bad's going to happen when there's no discipline, there's no ability to be able to protect oneself from oneself or from others that may be careless. Or maybe in the name of some religion or some belief or some outfit claim, well, we're going to go over the cliff and it's God's will. That's not true. And again, one of the most dangerous things that people can do is to recreate God in their image. Well, God has a rock group and, well, I like rock music. You know, I think God has a rock group in heaven. That's me. That's an example of me creating God in my own image. God's not up for those kind of games. He's up for intellectual honesty, for morality, for people that try to do the right things for the right reasons and ask God to be a part of their lives and guide their thinking. That's what has to happen in the White House. I'm not suggesting that it has or hasn't in the past. I don't know. But here's an opportunity, and these are not a dime a dozen. God is not going to forever wait for the light bulb to go on in our heads for us to finally say, you know what, I think it's time to obey God. I think it's time to get him into the mix. How can you expect there to be blessings for your efforts unless you do that? I suppose many people have said, well, I've always managed to get by. I've managed to cut corners. I've managed to make a very good living doing these things. And God is thinking, you know what? I've allowed him the opportunity to go here, there, and elsewhere. I've given him the ability to have talents in certain areas of, say, money management or political management of various natures. And therefore,
if he thinks that he's doing this all on his own, I'll yank the rug out.

under him. I don't care. I don't care because at this point, I'm tired of people trying to recreate me in their image and ignoring my laws and my statutes and ways of life and the Ten Commandments and that which would bring happiness. I mean, is life for real or not? Are these things for real or not? I say they're provable. I say that it's important for us to understand our roots and where we came from and the potential that we have if we will follow God. So not only is Donald Trump being inaugurated today, it'll be days after when you get this, but it's not just that. It's going to be all of America on trial. Because God is not bound to forever wait until all Americans finally repent and change. We see a time here where very few people are serious about God. God will make them serious one way or another. There's so much depth to evaluate on a subject like this. It merits more time. I hope that that our current president is successful. I hope that our past presidents have been successful in imparting that which is good that would be very helpful for the world. We have to be above politics. We have to stand for what is important, what is going to be best for a society. It is a way of give and not of war. It's a way of love and interest in other people at home and abroad, in and out of families. Important for that, where everybody can win, where everybody can be successful. There have to be no losers, no people embarrassed, no people left behind. But it's up to the individual. God is very, very mindful of the fact that people have to choose. You want to have more character? You have to choose. Is God over obeying human beings at a time when that makes no sense? We have to do the things that are right for the right reasons. Whether we get paid for it or not, we have to do that which we can. See, people don't understand that there are conditions of obedience that arise when people exercise their ability to do the right things. The right thing now is to rally behind our current leader and pray that we can avoid embarrassments and retrogression, difficulties, and maybe even pain. Instead, to promote cooperation, esteem others above ourselves, be thankful for the variety of people that we have on this earth that can pull together and potentially make a wonderful future world. Whether that happens or not, Jesus Christ will guarantee that it will happen when he very soon comes back to this earth. Let's look forward to that time because only then, with God, are all things possible. That's mentioned several times in the Bible. And for good reason, because we are very dependent on a great creator that can make a huge difference for us and enable us to walk through the future without fear. And so I see I'm running out of time, but I would be remiss once again if I didn't encourage you to ask for free literature. You can get hard copies of everything that we print, including a correspondence course of the Bible, or you can go online and pick it up. You can go to ucg.org. 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It helps to reinforce the fact that there is a great God that's not only in heaven, but is planning to be resident on earth. And to download any information or to look for further contact, you can go to our webpage, UCG.org. UCG, that's United Church of God, O-R-G. And you can also take advantage of the telecasts that we have on most media markets, generally on Sunday morning. But you can get that information from our literature. And so it is that these educational pieces of information are definitely available to anybody, anywhere on the planet. So, having said that, I will sign off here and say, this is Braden Beller. Goodbye for now.

0: 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We all mess up, but judgment's coming when we're presumptuous about it, when we say, hey, I know this isn't right, but I'm going to do it anyway. Presumptuous sins. Psalm 19:13 says, keep back thy servant also from presumptuous sins. Let them not have dominion over me. Then shall I be upright, and I shall be innocent from the great transgression. Oh, how many of our sins are not simply accidental, but presumptuous. Peter wrote about them that walk after the flesh in the lust of uncleanness, despise government. Presumptuous are they, self-willed. They are not afraid to speak evil of dignities. Okay? And presumptuous, he says, are they. And there are a couple of things in there about government and politics. He said they despise government. They're not afraid to speak evil of dignities. Now, however this election turns out, whoever becomes our president, I'm going to refer to them as president, either President Trump or President Biden. It's not going to be like if I like Biden, I'm going to be President Biden and Trump. You know, if I like Trump, it's not going to be President Trump and Biden. You know, people go, Obama, you know, something like that. No. It's President, former President Obama, okay? We don't speak evil of dignitaries. Doesn't matter if we like them or whether we like their policies or not, okay? We don't speak evil of them. We can stand against the wrong, stand against the uncleanness, even point out, hey, President so-and-so is not doing right about this. John the Baptist went before King Herod and said, it's not right that you have your brother's wife, okay? And John the Baptist lost his head over it, and that's okay because he took a stand for what was right. So it's not saying that we're mealy-mouthed or wimpy about stuff, but it's saying that we remember that God knows who is in power politically, and we honor God when we give honor and respect to those in authority, and obedience when they're not making us go contrary to the Word of God. So it's important. Presumptuous sins. So those are the things. All of us have problems, but if we're ignoring warnings, if we're pushing boundaries, if we're committing sins we know about that are presumptuous, we're just presuming on God and doing them anyway, that's when we're headed for problems. Our nation, we're never going to have a perfect country, but it's when we're ignoring God's warnings, when we're pushing boundaries, when we're sinning presumptuously, that's when our nation is on the brink of judgment. And so that's what this passage teaches. Not only the reasons for judgment, but I want you to see next the ruin of judgment. Because as God has given this warning, he wanted those people to realize how serious this was. Maybe it would wake them up. Maybe they would turn back to him if they understood that when God says he's going to judge, it's a serious thing. The ruin of judgment first is decay. Look at verse 12. Therefore will I be unto Ephraim as a moth, and to the house of Judah as rottenness. Okay, two types of decay here, the moth and the rottenness. Okay, the moth is decay that happens unaware. Did you ever go into a closet and open it up and one of your favorite pieces of clothing had been moth-ridden? I've never had it happen, but I've heard about people have it happen. Some people at a camp I used to work at had it happen. There were tons of moths at this camp. It was an island in the middle of the Delaware River, and you could drive across a concrete causeway on the shallow side of the river to get to the island. So it's kind of neat. But there are tons of moths. Matter of fact, in the morning when you went in the bathhouse and turned on the light, all the moths would congregate around the light. If I was a counselor there, and if we were all in our bunks in bed and, oh no, somebody left the bathhouse light on, you had to get out of bed and turn that light out, because if not, by morning that place would be swarming with moths everywhere. And so you can imagine if the moths get in clothing and they eat little holes in everything, but you don't realize it, right? And God says that's the kind of judgment that's going to come to people who and nations who are acting this way. It's going to be unaware judgment. Joab sought to revenge on Abner And David knew it not. He wasn't aware of it, 2 Samuel 3:26. Gehazi went after Naaman to get some payback, some recompense, and he thought it was secret. He thought nobody knew it, but Elisha knew it. And God knows what's going on, and maybe the judgment is not very evident, but it could be taking place behind the scenes, as it was for Ephraim with the moth. God says, like a moth, I'll destroy them. And then I'll destroy the house of Judah as rottenness. Okay, rottenness. This is very destructive. You've got moth and rot. Okay, rot is destructive. That rottenness reminds me of that sick feeling in the pit of your stomach. The rottenness that takes place. Proverbs 12:4 says, a virtuous woman is a crown to her husband, but she that maketh ashamed is as rottenness in his bones. You know that inward feeling, maybe, not necessarily physical, but kind of emotional, psychological, where you just, oh man, this is terrible. Like, kind of like at the moment of a car accident, and you're not injured, and then you get that sick feeling in your stomach. Oh no, what have I done? You know, that sick feeling. Something like that is this idea that it comes to my mind when I think of the psychological or rottenness. Of course, there's physical rottenness, where people will lose limbs because they didn't get a little bit of an infection treated like they should have, and it spread. And that's the kind of rottenness the Bible's talking about. The prophet Habakkuk experienced this rottenness when he was told to proclaim the message of God's judgment. Habakkuk 3:16, when I heard, my belly trembled, my lips quivered at the voice. Rottenness entered into my bones, and I trembled in myself, that I might rest in the day of trouble. When he cometh up to the people, he will invade them with his troops. So Habakkuk was told to preach a message of judgment, and he just felt sick about it. He said, this is like a rottenness, this is terrible. And we ought to be grieved and burdened for the judgment that can come upon our country, that can come upon our loved ones. And if it's us, we ought to be realizing, hey, this moth, this rottenness, I want no part of that. I want to come back to God and heed his warnings. Are we burdened tonight for our nation? At first, the decay comes in somewhat unawares, as a moth. Lately, it's been coming in strong and heavy, like rottenness in the pit of your stomach here in our nation. Do we care? Are we just going to give up? I heard some people in Georgia say, we're not going to vote in this Senate election. We just give up. Don't give up. Don't give up. Do we care? Let's not let the rot spread any further than it has to. What are we supposed to do in this nation? As believers, we're supposed to be witnesses and win people to Christ. As citizens, we're supposed to be salt and light. Light helps the truth of God's word to be known. Salt holds back corruption. They didn't have refrigeration. They rubbed down the meat with salt to keep the corruption from happening, to slow it down. And that's what we need to do in our society, be salt and light, and then be witnessing and winning people to Christ and bringing them into the kingdom of God. Do we care? Do we care about our nation? We ought to, because the ruin of judgment involves decay. It also involves deception. Look at verse 13. When Ephraim saw his sickness, and Judah saw his wound, then went Ephraim to the Assyrian, and sent to King Jareb. Yet he could not heal you, nor cure you of your wound. You see, they were deceived. They finally realized, man, we're in trouble. We got big problems here. But instead of going to God, they were deceived, and they went to this King Jareb. They are looking for help in all the wrong places. Did you ever know somebody like that? Looking for help in all the wrong places. Now, King Jareb, that is not a real name of a king that we know of. Most commentators believe this is a scornful name for the king of Assyria. The word Jareb means contender. And so God's saying, hey, you saw your problem. You saw I was judging you. And instead of coming to me, you went to King Contender over there in Assyria. Well, King Contender, he'll take care of us. So that's what I think it means when it says King Jareb. It's just kind of like a nickname. You're looking for help. Now, he's strong. He'll take care of us. No, you should have gone to God. They gone to God and repented with him. They had deception. And one of the ruining things in judgment is people get deceived. And instead of going back to God, they're totally messed up in their thinking. And they think, well, you know, humanism, man is good. We can try harder. Or relativism, there is no right and wrong. Just don't worry about it. And it's all what you feel. and all these false philosophies. Some people turn to friends for advice. They get on the phone line with friends instead of getting on the prayer line with God. Some turn to social media for advice from friends that they don't even know. You know, what do you think about this? And some friend that doesn't even know them dispenses advice. And, you know, who knows if it's biblical or not, right? Some turn to secular gurus. Okay, what do the gurus say? You know, what do the experts say? You know what an expert is? Somebody who used to be a pert. Now they're an expert. Okay? Sometimes the secular gurus don't know what's going on. You got to go by what God says in the Bible. Okay? Don't looking for help in all the wrong places. Some turn to psychology and counseling, but it's not biblical counseling. There's a problem. Some turn to occult sources like palm readers or horoscopes or Ouija boards, and they're looking for help in all the wrong places. Why? Because part of this ruin is deception. Decay, deception, and then destruction. Look at verse 14. For I will be unto Ephraim as a lion, and as a young lion to the house of Judah. I, even I, will tear and go away. I will take away, and none shall rescue him. So here the lion depicts something hard and destruction, because it says the lion will tear and go away and take away, and none shall rescue him. It's interesting studying the lion in the Bible. There's all kinds of symbols. There's Jesus compared to the lion of the tribe of Judah. And then the devil's compared to a lion. He walks as a roaring lion, seeking whom he may devour. And here the lion is a picture of destruction taking place. You've got to read the context for sure. But notice, that destruction is going to come. Why does God tell him that? He's trying to wake him up. Hey, realize the ruin of judgment. We're not just talking about, yeah, things will get a little rough. We're talking about destruction. Is that what we want for our lives, for our loved ones, for our nation? Destruction? Let's wake up. And then the fourth ruin is desolation. Verse 15 starts out, it says, I will go and return to my place. You know who says that? God. God is speaking here. He's saying, I'm just going to go and return to my place. You don't want me? You're not listening to my warnings? Fine. You're going to have decay. You're going to have deception, you're going to have destruction, you're going to have, and then you're going to have desolation. I'm going to leave you alone. I'm going to leave you desolate. I'm going to go to my place. Imagine what it is like to be left alone by God. Now, as a believer, you can't be left alone by God. Praise the Lord. He said in Hebrews 13, I will never leave thee nor forsake thee. So if you are going headlong for judgment, you may have noticed earlier in the message when I talked about believers, I'm careful not to say it's judgment, it's chastisement. Chastisement for believers. We will never know God's judgment. There is therefore now no condemnation to them which are in Christ Jesus. Okay? So as an individual believer, you're not going to face God's judgment, but you could face his loving chastisement. Okay? As a nation, we could face desolation, where God says, fine. You are a nation under God? No more. Okay? And God you trust on your money? No more. Okay? He could say, fine, you've left me. You've not heeded my warning. I'll leave you alone. I'm not like some of these preachers that say God has to do that, because he's a merciful God. And we pray, Lord, revive us again. Bring Christians back. Heal our land. Let an outpouring of your Spirit come where people are saved. Let truth and light shine forth. May we be salt and light. And I'm one of those people that think there's still hope for America. I still think it's the greatest country around, even with all of our problems. But let's not give up on this nation. God's not an American. If America goes bad and is judged and forsaken by God, we can still live for God. The Christians in China are doing that, right? We can still live for God. But wouldn't it be great if America continued to shine as a light for the gospel and continued for the freedoms that we have to preach the truth? So let's pray that way, and let's ask for God's mercy. So we've seen the reasons for judgment, the ruin of judgment, how terrible it is, and all of that God gives to bring us to the remedy for judgment at the end of verse 15. What is God's purpose in all this passage? It's not to get you all down in the mouth. It's so that we will be restored. God gives all these warnings because he wants to restore his people. How do we see that restoration? Verse 15 says, till they acknowledge their offense and seek my face in their affliction, they will seek me early. I see three things here. First, acknowledge our sins farce. What a farce. We've done this wrong stuff and think we can get away with it. We think it's no big deal. We think God's not noticing or just doesn't care. What a farce. Acknowledge our sin. Psalm 32:5. I acknowledged my sin unto thee, and mine iniquity have I not hid. I said, I will confess my transgression unto the Lord, and thou forgavest the iniquity of my sin. Psalm 32:5. Any guess who the penman is of Psalm 32:5? Good guess, David. Any guess on what the sin that he is asking for forgiveness is? Adultery and murder of the husband of Bathsheba afterwards, right? I can't think of hardly any more wicked sins than adultery and murder, especially when you murder the husband of the one that you were adulterers with. Wow. Unbelievable. And yet, when he acknowledged his sin, God forgave him. So the remedy for judgment, no matter how far America has gone, the remedy for judgment is acknowledge our sins farce. And you can confess your nation's sins. Nehemiah did. Daniel did. You can say, Lord, forgive us for the sin of abortion. Lord, forgive us for the sin of homosexuality. Lord, forgive us. And we can confess our national sins. Forgive us, Lord, for thinking we don't need you. Half the people don't go to church to worship you and hear from the Bible. The ones that do, put in an hour Sunday morning and that's it. Lord, we have forsaken you. Forgive us. Acknowledge your nation's sins and acknowledge our own personal sins. That's the remedy for judgment or personally for chastisement. Acknowledge our sins farce. And secondly, seek the Lord's face. Seek the Lord's face right there in verse 15, till they acknowledge their offense and seek my face. We need to seek the Lord's face. What does that mean? That means right now, I'm apart from the Lord. God doesn't change. So if I'm apart from the Lord, guess who moved? Me, right? So what I have to do is I've got to seek his face. Where is he? Where is the Lord? He hasn't changed. Maybe I can find him in the Bible, find what went wrong. And seek his face as the idea of, he's over there. I left the room where he was. And now I got to go, which room is he in? Where did I leave him? Where did I leave my Lord? Oh, there he is. His back's turned. Lord, I want to see your face. Kind of like a little kid. Did you ever have a little kid do that? You know, the grandkids, you know, daddy, daddy, daddy, or grandpa, grandpa, grandpa. And they want you to turn around and they want to see your face, right? Seek the Lord's face. 1 Chronicles 16:11. Seek the Lord and his strength. Seek his face continually. Psalm 105:3-4. Glory ye in his holy name. Let the heart of them rejoice that seek the Lord. Seek the Lord and his strength. Seek his face evermore. You say, seek his face. I don't know if I understand that. I don't know if I can explain it exactly to you, but if you don't know what it is to seek his face, you need to. Ask the Lord. Say, Lord, show me what it means. I want to be one who seeks your face. Lord, I've got to see you. I've got to see your face. I've got to hear from you. I've got to know your forgiveness. I've got to have your leading in my life once again. These are all ways to perhaps word this concept, but we need to seek his face. When I want to seek his face, I go to, my two go-tos are prayer and the word. Prayer and the word. We can't go on feelings. So I seek his face in prayer, and I seek his face in the word. And that's the remedy for judgment. Acknowledge your sins farce, seek the Lord's face, and then thirdly, pursue the Lord's fellowship. Pursue the Lord's fellowship. The end of verse 15 says, in their affliction, they will seek me early. This word early has the idea of quickly, the idea of getting right on it, diligently, consistently, seeking that fellowship with the Lord. Oh, to walk with God, to walk in fellowship with him, to know his companionship, his guidance, his strengthening day by day and hour by hour and moment by moment. The remedy for judgment is to pursue that fellowship with him, get linked up with him again, seek him early, okay, diligently, fervently, quickly. That's what this word early means. Seek him, pursue fellowship with the Lord. We know what it is to pursue different things. We have different projects and goals that we've pursued, and there's nothing wrong with those. But we need to pursue the Lord. And what if we pursued Him with the same intensity with which we pursue other things? Take that thing that is, you know, big in your life, the thing maybe you're known for it, or the thing you think about, talk about, do all the time. What if you pursued the Lord with that same intensity, pursuing the Lord's fellowship? You know what that'll do? It'll turn away His judgment. And for the believer, it'll turn away His chastisement. We'll have mercy when we are willing to pursue the Lord's fellowship. Acknowledge our sin, seek His face, and pursue His fellowship. And when we do, look at chapter 6 and verse 1. Come, let us return unto the Lord. Come, let us return unto the Lord. For He hath torn, and He will heal us. He hath smitten, and He will bind us up. You know what? When we come back to Him, He's merciful. God's faithful love. Let's bow in prayer. Father, You included this passage about the judgment, especially of Ephraim and also of Judah. And I believe You did it to show us the reasons for judgment, to make sure we are not characterized by those things, the seriousness, the ruin of judgment, so we could get urgent about the remedy to acknowledge our sin, seek Your face, and know Your fellowship. Lord, I pray that we'd be intense about it personally. I pray that we would be prayerful about it for our loved ones and those we seek to influence to avoid Your judgment and come back to You. And then for our nation, Lord, we pray that our nation would acknowledge our sin, that we would once again be a nation under God to seek Your face, and a nation that pursues fellowship with You. In God we trust. Lord, I pray that it be so, and I know You can accomplish it. Lord, do it first in us individually, and then allow it to spread. In Jesus' name.
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0: time for the joke of the day. Why was the baseball stadium so cool? It was filled with fans.
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Greetings. This is Dr. Lou and the Dr. Lou Show. It is good to be back on the air again here on WKDW 97.5 on your FM dial. And we are coming at you semi-live from Studio 19 in Key Largo, right here on the Overseas Highway, where fun is happening all the time. And we are having some great times out on the market, running around with Dr. Lou and Kara, playing some great venues. I want to thank our venues who've been putting Dr. Lou and Kara up and giving us some opportunities to play. Every Wednesday, for over a year, we've been hanging out at the Dive Bar, which is in Tavernier. And we've got a great little commercial spot for them coming up on the show. Also, we have been recently at the Caribbean Club while they had their winter shows. We've been, we're paused now for the summer, but we are now on Friday nights over at the Bayside Grill in Key Largo, and also at the Catch inside where it's nice and cool with some great sing-alongs with Dr. Lou and Kara. And that's drlouandkara.com. And you can find out more about the Mission from Mom and Dr. Lou starting at drlou.org, which is a new website where all the companies that are associated with Dr. Lou, L Solution Products, our sponsor, Mission from Mom, our great new products, the Show Captain. And you can get Show Captain if you're a musician and manage all your songs and manage your gigs and learn to play your songs and be just like us and go and pick up some songs and go out and do some shows and really, really have some fun. So we are really, really happy with that. And we're also our TechSkillsGen.com, which is our TSG model, which is getting transformed into a platform where you can get all of your AI projects done. And we've been working a lot with AI, and we have a lot of AI music that we're playing. Every song that you had tonight was enhanced using the great technologies that we have at our disposal. But all the songs are originals. Every song you're going to hear tonight are all songs that are put together for you for the original market. So we're basically coming up with some songs. The first song we're going to play is a song that Kara and I worked on. And it came from a term that one of her sisters came up with. And she says it was snuggling and something else. And I couldn't imagine what it was. But she said, yeah, we were snuggling and doing whatever we had to do. One thing led to another. And then we had an opportunity to write that song while we were traveling north. When we were on our trip up north, we played at the Wharf in Oceanport. We played at the Rope Walk in Chincoteague. We played at places in Maryland. We also had a great show at the Tankard in Burlington. So this song is called Snugglin' and Fugglin', and you can figure out what the words mean. It is great to be here and back on the air. They've got 10 songs for you tonight, so stay tuned. This is going to be a great show. Long show, so be ready. This is your doctor, and this is Dr. Lou, and this is the Dr. Lou Show, and I'm prepared to start our first song, and it's called Snugglin' and Fugglin'. Let's put her on. Dr. Lou.

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1: 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We are happy to be on the air here at WKDW 97.5 on the FM dial, having fun here in the Florida Keys, and that's where it's great time, great place to be. Lots of places to eat and fun places. I want to thank my friend Sam Nicola at the Island Grill. He's got some great things going on down there. Check him out. And over at the Ocean Point Resort, where he's got his other restaurant and coming up with some new stuff too. Stay tuned for some great news from Sam and his restaurant chain. And, you know, we get kind of caught up in life sometimes. And we just, we kind of take things for granted. And we kind of reflect every now and then. And that's what Dr. Lou does with his music, is he kind of just reflects on the world. And he kind of tries to, I don't know, wake people up. Help people to understand that we're supposed to be good to each other. And that's really what matters. And we have different lookouts in our lives. We start to think of our people in different ways. And it isn't always right, but it doesn't really matter, because I didn't realize how things were, but now I do. So this song is called I Didn't Realize. It's another Dr. Lou song. I hope you enjoy it.

Yeah, we're all the same. Imagine that. Imagine the thought that we are really all the same. And that's the secret to having fun. And we have a lot of fun with our different bands that we play with. And one of the bands we play with is called the Wee Fib Band, which is fake Irish band. And believe it or not, we get a lot of work during the St. Patrick's time, and during the March time of the year. In the winter, a lot of people come down to the Keys, and the group gets together, and we get to do this great set of shows. And this new song is basically called Everyone is Irish at Heart. And it kind of goes through a bunch of, you know, they're all sing-along songs. So pretty much everybody gets together at the beginning, and they all get everybody to sing. And this song has never been played outside really anywhere. This is the first time it's coming out publicly. So the name of the song is called Everyone is Irish at Heart. It's a new Irish song, and I encourage people to take our Irish songs. We have a whole album now of Irish music that we'll feature on a show coming up soon. But for now, we're just going to stick with this one song. And it, you know, Irish music is strange. I brought into Irish music just by joining a band with my acoustic guitar. And when I sat in the room, I ended up becoming the singer because there were no singers. So I've been trying to get singers to help us, but it's a hard thing to do when you don't know the words of the song. We wrote a song, I Wish I Was From Ireland, because I'd know how to sing all these songs. And I think we've played that before on the show. But this song is a new song, and it's called Everybody. I think it's called Everybody is Irish at Heart. And I hope you like it. It's another Dr. Lou show, and a Dr. Lou original song. Irish song this time. I think you'll like it. I hope the Irish do. I'll give them a shot at it.

Yeah, this is your doctor. Is there nothing that somebody wouldn't do? I mean, is there nothing in some hearts in this world sometimes? We really, really have to do a better job looking out for each other. It seems like we just kind of get too caught up in ourselves. And we sometimes I think about it and I get kind of discouraged. But then I go outside and hear on the waters of the Blackwater Sound and I see the great spirit Shalon Shah smiling back at me. And I know that what I'm doing is the right thing. The mission for Mom, the show captain, and we are brought here by the showcaptain.app, where you can take care of your music, Tech Skills Gen, where you can learn technology skills. We've got a lot of opportunities with Dr. Lou's robots coming up, and you can find it all at drlou.org. And that's a great place to go to find out all the different things and to pass along feedback on what you think the world should be getting. And Dr. Lou's been part of the establishment of business for years and years and years, looking to give back. And obviously I learned from my mom, Margaret Pica, about that. And she instilled in me the desire to help. And there is something that we can do. Something that we can do every day. And the choice is basically to be good and to basically look deep inside and establish yourself as a good person. And each time the opportunity to do bad or to do something that's greedy, we got to say no. We have to say no to that. We have to go inside and basically prove to ourselves that there's something inside of our hearts. Because our minds and our souls are very, very, very important. And we're connected. We're connected to everything. When you dream, there's people who believe that we're connected. So there is something. And I wrote this song to kind of wake people up. And it's called, Is There Nothing?

0: loving, I know you will. Mile marker 85 at the Snake Creek Bridge, it's a place you just gotta see. Man, we get to the Keys and the Island Grill, we'll be in the place to be. Island Grill is the place to be.
1: Ah, yes, this is Dr. Lou and the Dr. Lou Show. It's great to be on WKDW 97.5 FM on your FM dial, the radio, where you can ride around, listen to your doctor, and telling you good things and trying to help you out wherever we can. Basically, we get to ask ourselves some questions every now and then. And many people would say that When you get to comment on something, if you haven't really walked in someone else's shoes, really it's hard to comment. It's hard to effectively comment. You can't really relate to something unless you went through it yourself. And there's a lot of people in my life anyway who have had bad things happen and had unfortunate things happen. And they have pain that they're going through, and I can't relate to it sometimes. Some of it I can. I try and look at things that happened to me, and I say, well, you know, that something similar happened, but it wasn't exactly the same. But really, there's some situations like losing a parent, or I won't even get into all the horrible things it could be. But I guess the point of it is, sometimes we should think about, what would you do if it happened to you? What would you do if you had the opportunity to do the right thing? If you had the opportunity to help, if you had the opportunity to make it better, to make the world better, what would you do? Would you take the opportunity, or would you just pass it by?

Yeah, this is your doctor, and this is your Dr. Lou's show. It's the Jersey Hour. We used to get her done in 23 minutes, but now we're going to get her done in 55 minutes. And believe me, it's not as easy to put together a 55-minute show as it is to put together a 23. So we're doing like doubles now. So we'll see how this goes, and hopefully it'll turn out well. And you'll tell your friends, both of them, to listen. When Dr. Lou's show's on, we're on at 12:30 every Sunday, and we're on at 10:30 in the morning on Thursdays. We hope that we're getting the message across of goodness, and there's opportunities in life to help each other. And here at Dr. Lou's on the banks of the Blackwater Sound, sometimes I get to meet some people, and there's a fella down here from the islands. And he calls me by a name, and I didn't really realize it till I had a long conversation. He's a very wise person, a very wise individual. And we had some long, deep talks. And when he walked away, he said, "See you later, big dog." And I've been calling him brother. So that kind of hit me. And I said, you know what? I should write a song, an island song, called "He Calls Me Big Dog, I Call Him Brother." So I wrote it, and here it is. Hope you enjoy. He calls me Big Dog. I call him Brother.

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We're going to be doing some podcasting coming up, too, with our new technology podcast and our music podcast. And we're going to have the great Dr. Morrison back doing some video recordings with him and podcast recordings with him. And, you know, we're trying to all survive this thing that's going on around us. It seems that we don't know what to believe. There's so much information flying at us. And we don't know what there is to believe. And I learned a long time ago that belief is like a gas tank. It fills up on belief, and you can kind of tend to believe a lot. And then things happen and you don't believe anymore. Like, you look back at holistic medicine and all the different things. And then all the stories of things like Tartaria. And then people arguing over the science that we were all given growing up. Were we told the truth or not? And everybody says, well, you know, you don't want to go down that rabbit hole. And when I was hurt, somebody said that to me one day. And I said, you know what? That's a great line. I don't want to go down the rabbit hole. But I guess we're all going to go down the rabbit hole at some point. And you know what? What else do we have to do? So let's take a trip with Dr. Lou and take a trip down to the rabbit hole. And we hope we find something good down there. Maybe something good to eat. Some vittles.

0: rabbit hole.
1: Yeah, the old rabbit hole. Be careful of the rabbit hole. And be careful of the monkey kidneys. I saw something online and I was reading about it, and then apparently they use monkey kidneys for something. And it just kind of struck me, and it said, you know what? What's real? What is real? And what isn't real? And sometimes your mind just has to get free. And if a song like Monkey Kidneys, and I kind of cut it down to Monk Kidney, because it seemed like it had another annotation, another meaning. And we're working on some Spanish. Kara and I are studying some Spanish, trying to basically catch up with the people who live around us. And well, I like to learn new things, and we're trying this course, and it's been a lot of fun so far. We get to sit together, and we do have a lot of fun together. Kara and I really love to play music for people, and it's like another language as well. But there's a whole bunch of skills there that you have to kind of acquire, and then go out and, you know, we pack up our gear and we show up and we set up, and then we see all these people that come see us, and we never know if they're coming to get the buy one, get one free drinks, or whether they're coming to hear us. And in some places where we've been going lately, people have really been paying attention. And it's really fun to play music for people who are actually paying attention to you, who are actually listening to your music. And sometimes you get to express yourself through a lot of different meanings. And one of this song here really doesn't have all that much meaning. But it's kind of a fun song, and it was dedicated to all the monkeys who lost their kidneys. So there you go.

there. Are you a musician? If you're a musician, have I got a deal for you? You can go to showcaptain.app and get involved early with the Dr. Lou's famous Show Captain musical app. And there you can import your songs, make up your set lists, and go out there and become a performer. You can take it on stage with you. It works on your phone. It works on your iPad. And it'll do a lot of things that some people's apps do, but all in one place. You can manage your gigs. 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We're all in on Show Captain, and Kara's been doing a great job with putting feedback in, and we are hoping that our beta users will come back to life with us and start sending us some things back, and everybody will start using it, and then we can help the world just like we did with the Mission for Mom. We can use Show Captain to bring the musicians together and give them the tools they need so that they can send their music out and pass their dreams on to others. And more people can join up and learn their music and have Show Captain help them. You can go and get everything you need to learn a song, put it into a set list, and deliver it. And then you can go live. And when you go live, Show Captain is there for you. The whole show, it scrolls, it does all kinds of good things. So sometimes you need a little Novocaine for the pain in your mind. Show Captain will give you that. I promise you.

This is Dr. Lou, and we're almost to the end of our show, believe it or not. It's been a long show. We hope you stayed with us. We do love you all very much. This is WKDW 97.5 on the FM dial, and we mean that. We mean that we do love the people we perform for, and you are our radio audience. It's been so great. Dr. Lou's been on the air from the WNJC days back in the early 2000s and all the way through till about 2016, and we got off for a little bit, and we came down to Northport, and there we were. Somebody recognized Dr. Lou from Philadelphia, and they said, hey, would you like to have a radio show? And we've been there ever since. So now we've been another 8 years on the air on WKDW, and it's been magical, and we would never leave. We love it so much. We love being part of the team. We hope to be playing live and maybe end up in an event. It would be great to have a great WKDW event where we could all come there and meet you in person and say hello, sing you a couple songs, because the world is a strange place. And sometimes I had this dream one night, and I thought to myself, I wonder if the dream is the life and the wake part is the dream. And I kind of thought about that a little bit, and then I had a cup of coffee, and I said, well, you can't prove it either way. There's no way to know which one is the dream. So I said, look, I'll call it an inversion. And I wrote a song called Inversion. And it's all about a person who thinks that their dreams is real life and the rest of it is not. So we don't know. How would we know?

0: 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And you can find all of the Dr. Lou businesses on drlou.org. So you can check that out. It's drlou.org. And you'll find the Mission from Mom there. You'll find Dr. Lou and Kara there. You'll find Dr. Lou's robots there. You'll find the tech skills gen, the technical skills generation, which is coming out again with a great AI-based project management software where you can call up L Solution Products and we'll come in and do an evaluation of your software and all your systems and tell you what to do with your AI journey. And this is Dr. Lou, and we have 46 years in this tech business, and we kind of know what we're doing. So you're not going to find anybody with this kind of experience, and you're not going to find anybody that cares for you, because we do care for you. And we thank everybody from the Dr. Lou old days in New Jersey and WNJC, WKDW here. And we hope to talk to everyone soon. And I always say it every time it's time to go. I say to everybody, be good to each other. And when you get ready to go, say, take it easy.
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There will also be a basket of cheer, lottery board, 50-50, and beach basket. Come join us for an evening of fun.

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0: 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A comb.
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There will also be a basket of cheer, lottery board, 50-50, and beach basket. 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

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He said, "I love you terribly." She said, "You certainly do."

0: company chump. When he plays reveille, he's the boogie-woogie bugle boy of Company B.
1: He was a boogie-woogie bugle boy of Company B. And when he plays boogie-woogie bugle, he was busy as a buzz bee. 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

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That's 941-875-7314. There will also be a basket of cheer, lottery board, 50-50, and beach basket. 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

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He wanted to get along, little doggy.

0: The mind's eye sees a unique and personal picture. 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
1: Well, gang, we are going to do something we've rarely, if ever, done on our little program. Bring you two shows on the same topic, one fact, one fiction. We begin with a CBS News special presentation, The Case of the Flying Saucer. It's a good fit thanks to the renewed interest in UFOs, or whatever they're called now. Here it is from April 7th, 1950. The reporter who introduces himself needs no introduction.
2: This is Edward R. Murrow. We're going to talk about flying saucers. We're going to talk about them from the standpoint of reporters, not as comedians, not as sensationalists. For the past 3 years, a large number of perfectly sane and reliable people have been involved in this flying saucer business. Even those of us who have never seen one have become involved. We read about them, talk about them, wonder about these reports of strange phenomena in the skies. So almost from the start, CBS has been following the story. We have been collecting material on flying saucer observations for many months, checking, cross-checking, trying to track down leads, no matter how far afield they took us. This, tonight, is our report. We frankly admit that we don't know whether flying saucers actually exist. We've never seen one. We are going to bring you the facts at hand. What they add up to? Well, that's for you to decide. That's up to you. It all began just a little less than three full years ago. It began in the sky over western Washington, up there in the hip pocket of the country. Early one June morning in 1947, a C-46 Marine transport with 32 Marines aboard crashed in the vicinity of Mount Rainier. An air search was immediately organized to locate the downed plane. Among the many service and private flyers who participated in this search was Mr. Kenneth Arnold, a businessman of Boise, Idaho, a veteran pilot in forest fire control work, a man with 6 years' experience flying over the rugged terrain in and around Mount Rainier. Yesterday morning, we spoke to Mr. Arnold over the phone. We asked him to repeat for us, in his own words, what he saw in the sky over Mount Rainier on June 24th, 1947. We recorded what he said, and we're going to play it for you now. The slight beep that you will hear intermittently is required by law to let both parties of a phone conversation know they are being recorded. Here now is Mr. Kenneth Arnold.
3: It was while I was searching for this crash that I noticed a terrific blue flash pass the nose of my airplane. I noticed that the flash came from a chain of very peculiar-looking objects that were rapidly approaching Mount Rainier at about 107 degrees. This chain of objects were nine in number. I assumed at the time they were a new formation or a new type of jet, though I was baffled by the fact that they did not have any tails. Almost directly in front of me, but at a distance of about 23 miles, which is not very great in the air. I judged their wingspan to be at least 100 feet across. Their sighting did not particularly disturb me at the time, except that I had never seen planes of that type.
2: Mr. Arnold, after landing, made a routine report of what he had seen to a Civil Aeronautics Administration representative, promptly forgot the matter. Until the wheels of publicity began to turn. The floodgates opened.
3: I never could understand at that time why the world got so upset about this. These things didn't seem to be a menace. I believe they had something to do with our Army and Air Force.
2: On three different occasions, Mr. Arnold was questioned by military intelligence. They expressed doubt as to the accuracy of some of his reported observations.
3: That's right. Now, of course, some of the reports they did take from newspapers, which did not quote me properly. Now, when I told the press, they misquoted me, and in the excitement of it all, one newspaper and another one got it so ensnarled up that Nobody knew just exactly what they were talking about, I guess.
2: Here's how the name Flying Saucer was born.
3: These objects more or less fluttered like they were, boats on very rough water or a very rough air of some type. And when I described how they flew, I said that they flew like you take a saucer and throw it across the water. Most of the newspapers misunderstood and misquoted that, too. They said that I said that they were saucer-like. I said they flew in a saucer-like fashion.
2: That was an historic misquote. While Mr. Arnold's original explanation has been forgotten, the term flying saucer has become a household word. Few people realize that Mr. Arnold has reported seeing these same strange objects in the sky on three other occasions. He says that some pilots in the Northwest have reported seeing them on eight separate occasions. We asked for his own personal opinion on the nature of what he and the others had seen.
3: I don't know how best to explain that. I reserved an opinion as to what I think. Actually, being a natural-born American, if it's not made by our science or our Army Air Forces, I'm inclined to believe that it's of an extraterrestrial origin.
2: Extraterrestrial origin? You mean you think there's a possibility they may be coming out of space from other planets? I suppose that's pretty hard for people to take seriously.
3: Well, I'll tell you this much. All the airline pilots, none of us have appreciated being laughed at. We made our reports essentially to begin with because we thought that if our government didn't know what it was only our duty to report it to our nation and to our Air Force out of it. I think it's something that is of concern to every person in the country. And I don't think it's anything for people to get hysterical about. Now, that's just my frank opinion of it.
2: So that's how it all began. That was the trigger action. Kenneth Arnold's story went scudding over the news wires, radio and newspapers picked it up, and then within days, the country broke out into a flood of flying saucer observations. Many of these reports, a great many of them, obviously could be discounted. Others, reports from perfectly competent, sober, and reliable observers, found no easy answer. In the face of this, late in 1947, the chief of staff of the Air Forces, at that time General Carl Tui Spatz, sent a directive to the Air Materiel Command, located at Wright Field, Ohio.
4: The Air Materiel Command is directed to set up a project whose purpose is to collect, collate, evaluate, and distribute to interested government agencies and contractors all pertinent information concerning sightings of phenomena in the atmosphere, which can be construed to be of concern to the national security.
2: So was born...
5: Between 300 and 400 miles per hour. The objects reportedly traveled in a straight line, taking the mean reported speed, 350 miles per hour, and the time in sight, 1/2 hour. The objects must then have traveled 175 miles while in sight. If the objects were of such proportions as to be seen at that distance, it is believed that more details could have been observed at the first sighting.
2: And the Air Materiel Command opinion on the Muroc Air Base sightings was this.
4: This report is a result of misinterpretation of the nature of real stimuli, probably research balloons.
2: Another report on January 7th, 1948. Tech Sergeant Quinton A. Blackwell, chief operator of the control tower at Godman Field, an Air Force base at Fort Knox, Kentucky, spotted a strange object hovering over the south portion of the field. In a matter of minutes, a flight of four P-51 fighter planes approaching the field were contacted by radio and asked to chase the object. Leader of the flight was Captain Thomas F. Mantell, Jr., a veteran of the Normandy invasion with some 3,000 flying hours to his credit. At 2:45, Mantell reported by radio.
6: Object directly ahead and above and moving about half my speed. Going up to take a look.
2: At 3:15, Mantell reported again.
6: Object still ahead and above. Moving at about my speed or faster, 360 miles per hour. The thing looks metallic and is of tremendous size. I'm trying to close in for a better look.
2: By now, Mantell and his flight were at about 15,000 feet. They had no oxygen equipment. At 18,000 feet, the escorting planes turned back, but Mantell kept climbing. His next report came from 20,000 feet.
6: Going to 25,000. If no closer, we'll abandon search.
2: That was the last report from Captain Thomas Mantell. At approximately 25,000 feet, It is believed he blacked out for want of oxygen. His plane climbed another 5,000 feet and then went into a dive. When it crashed, parts of it were scattered around an area covering 1/6 of a mile. Project Saucer's conclusion.
4: It seems probable that the object observed was the planet Venus.
2: Later, in a report dated April 27, 1949, this conclusion was reversed. Further investigation showed the elevation and azimuth readings of Venus, and the object, as reported at specified time intervals, just didn't jibe. The object Captain Mantell chased to his tragic death is now officially marked
4: unidentified.
2: In all, Project Saucer investigated 375 cases. The report takes in 244 different observations. Just yesterday, we asked Major General William F. McKee, Assistant Vice Chief of Staff, United States Air Forces, to summarize the conclusions reached by Project Saucer. He said,
7: "During 2 years of thorough investigation, no evidence was found which would indicate that the reported flying saucers were anything but the result of natural phenomena. On the other hand, all the evidence indicated that the reports of unidentified flying objects could be accounted for under three major headings. 1, misinterpretation of various conventional objects. 2, a mild form of hysteria. 3, or simple hoaxes. It has been suggested that what people actually have been seeing is the result of some of our own secret experiments, guided missiles or new types of planes or flying weapons. This is emphatically not the case. None of the three military departments nor any other agency in government is conducting experiments, classified or otherwise, with disc-shaped flying objects which could be a basis for the reported phenomena."
2: On December 27, 1949, Project Saucer went out of existence. The flying saucers, however, refused to follow the project into limbo. Just possibly one of the reasons behind the stubbornness of the saucers to accept the mantle of oblivion was an article that appeared in True magazine just about the time Project Saucer was abandoned. It had previously been shown pretty conclusively that the number of sighting reports over a period of months usually followed closely the amount of publicity given to flying saucer observations. A lot of stories, a lot of sightings. Few stories, few sightings. Psychologists call this mass suggestion. But to return to the True magazine article printed in December of 1949. Some percentage of the new wave of flying saucer reports can certainly be chalked off to mass suggestion. But again, as in the first reports, there remained that same unexplained percentage of reliable, trained observers who claim to have seen some object or objects wheeling, whirling, zooming, slicing, or hovering in the sky. Douglas Gourley of Laguna Beach, California, is an example. Here's his story.
8: "After 14 months as an anti-aircraft observer with a searchlight battery, and also 18 months as a seacoast and anti-aircraft observer with another searchlight battery. I was driving north March 21st on 101 Highway at about 3 o'clock in the afternoon when my attention was distracted by the sunlight reflecting off some objects. I counted 8 of them proceeding directly out to sea at 2,000 feet altitude. They gave the appearance of being made out of aluminum, and I could observe a perfect circle outline of these craft. They were going, I would say, approximately 150 miles an hour. They were definitely a powered craft of some sort."
2: And here's a report from Selma, Alabama.
9: "We were riding along the open country and had been observing a very beautiful sunset. And as the sun dipped over the western horizon, I looked to my right. And there in the sky were three small lights, which to me appeared to be three very small clouds. I looked steadily, and I said, 'No, they are not clouds, they are airplanes.' Then I called my husband's attention to it, and he said, 'No, those are not airplanes, they are lights.' And we observed them very closely. But being in motion ourselves, to us, they were motionless, because we didn't stop. But as we rode along, for something over a mile, they hung there in the sky, and they were, to us, had the appearance of tubes of fluorescent light, a beautiful, silvery, pink-tinged moonlight. And I said to my husband, that gives me a feeling that God is trying to say something to us. And we have had that feeling within us since.
2: By mid-March of this year, the flood of flying saucer sightings had hit a new peak. Into many of these reports, there now crept a new and somewhat eerie tone. The feeling that these flying saucers were something out of this world, possibly interplanetary aircraft, sent from some distant celestial sphere to investigate what manner of life managed to exist here on Earth. In line with this, we went to Dr. Donald Menzel, professor of astrophysics at Harvard University and associate director of the famous Harvard Observatory, to find out just how feasible any such idea might be. Dr. Menzel had this to say.
10: Well, I suppose that anything is possible, but I consider it extremely unlikely.
2: Well, what could these flying bodies actually be, Dr. Menzel?
10: Sun shining from a very distant plane, shining so that you could see that there was an object there, but the plane so far away that you couldn't hear it. Weather balloon. You have the bright round patch at fairly high altitude, sometimes three or four of them attached together. And then again, pieces of paper carried aloft. When it gets up to 200 or 300 feet, you can't tell whether it's 100 feet or 1,000 or 10,000 feet away.
2: And prior to the middle of March, most observations, certainly all those which could be credited to reliable, sober sources, stated that the object seen was a good distance away, a distance that ranged from a few miles to 10 and 20. But on March 16th, a physician, a man who holds a private pilot's license, reported that he had seen some strange, unidentifiable type of flying body at close range. Dr. Craig Hunter of Berkeley Springs, West Virginia, had this experience.
11: We're going north on Route 153 from Clearfield, Pennsylvania, towards Penfield, Pennsylvania. And about 9 miles out of Clearfield, and I begin to hear a hissing, whistling sort of a sound, something that was completely strange to me. And then I looked up into the sky, and coming from a southeasterly direction to a northwesterly direction was this flying disc, or for the want of a better name, a flying saucer. It was, I would say, around 150 feet around in circumference. And there was three distinct parts of it. There was an inner circle, a metal circle, which rotated around this inner circle, and an outside circle, which about one-third of the area on each side was covered with openings somewhat similar to an airliner opening. Now, this inner circle rotated anticlockwise very slowly, and it went over me, practically right over my head, and I would say it was traveling at a speed approximately 60 to 70 miles per hour. I would say that the plane was approximately 250 to 300 feet above me, not over 400 feet. It was of a dirty aluminum color, and I got a tendency to indicate the southern edge as sloping up, which would indicate to me that it was about 15 to 20 feet thick at the center. It would give you the idea that it was a rocket type of combustion, rather. It didn't give you the indication of a make and break, like a motor or anything like that. It was a continuous hissing, whistling sound. The conditions were very, very fine for observing it. I mean that it was just as clear as a bell, and I could distinctly see each and every detail as to the outline of it.
2: In order to check the whole question of design, to find out whether or not a saucer-like object such as the one described by Dr. Hunter could maintain itself in flight, according to the basic laws of aerodynamics, we call for the opinion of one of the nation's outstanding aeronautical engineers. Hall Hibbard is vice president and chief engineer of Lockheed Aircraft, and here is what he has to say over the beep recording telephone.
12: Well, my feeling is that it is possible to build and fly something that looks like a saucer just from the technical standpoint, but I do not believe that there is such a thing at this time. I do not know of anything that would be considered in that category. I'm very familiar with pretty much what's going on in the way of research and development, and I know of nothing that would be considered as flying saucers or flying saucer material. You can make something that looks like a saucer fly, if anybody would ever want to do it. But I do not believe it would be possible with our present knowledge to have them make the speeds and everything that everybody has been talking about.
2: The flying saucer story came back into sharp focus on Monday of the present week. On that day, the United States News and World Report, a national news magazine, and Henry J. Taylor, a radio commentator, both came out with flat statements that flying saucers actually exist. Mr. Taylor said that there are two or more different objects that have been sighted and labeled flying saucers. One of these objects, the true flying saucer, according to Mr. Taylor, is a missile round in shape, varying in size from 20 inches to 250 feet in diameter. Some are guided, others are not. The U.S. News and World Report article mentions nothing about these objects. The magazine, however, describes a jet-propelled aircraft of revolutionary design that agrees in some details with Mr. Taylor's second secret aircraft, a piloted plane capable of high speeds and high maneuverability. Both accounts agree that the present models stem directly from the XF-5U-1, the so-called Flying Pancake, a small edition of which was built and flown in 1942. Last night, we put a special recording line into the home of Mr. Charles H. Zimmerman of the National Advisory Committee on Aeronautics, the man who originally designed the XF-5U-1. We asked him about the plane, whether it ever actually flew.
13: This aircraft never flew. The official designation of the aircraft was the XF-5U-1, which was to be a high-performance Navy fighter. However, a low-powered, lightly loaded version of this craft, called the V-173, made a large number of successful flights. I conceived the original idea for this craft back in 1933.
2: As a top plane designer, we asked Mr. Zimmerman to give us his opinion as to whether or not a plane could be built that could hover like a helicopter, then take off at almost supersonic speeds. He said,
13: "It would be possible using modern turboprop engines to build a machine of this type, which would be capable of hovering and of also flying at all forward speeds up to possibly 550 or 600 miles per hour.
2: To follow through on the problem of whether or not disc-shaped objects could actually fly, we got in touch with Mr. David C. Prince, Vice President of the General Electric Company and Chief of its General Engineering and Consulting Laboratory. Mr. Prince was having no part of flying saucers.
14: My thought is simply that the ability of some people to kid themselves is extraordinary. For instance, the effect of searchlights on clouds has been taken to be flying disks. Even radar evidence is not conclusive here because rain in the clouds would show up on a radar screen. The only saucer-shaped aircraft which we know has flown, and that only a few times, is a propeller-powered disk developed by NACA. As a matter of fact, a cigar-shaped craft with a single revolving wing, jet-powered, could be faster and certainly would be much more maneuverable. In flight, this plane might look like a disk because of the halo created by its rapidly revolving wing. Such a craft would have flight characteristics similar to a hummingbird's.
2: Late this afternoon, we tried to tote up the score. On one desk, we had a pile of clippings, news reports, recordings of eyewitness accounts of flying saucer observations. We had the Taylor broadcast, the U.S. News and World Report article. On another desk, we had our Project Saucer report, the transcripts of our conversations with leading scientists and engineers, who, to use a gentle phrase, discounted the possibility of any such thing as a flying saucer. On that desk, too, was the news ticker dispatch from the United States submarine base at Key West, Florida, a dispatch that quoted President Truman's press secretary, Charles Ross, as saying that President Truman has no knowledge of any secret project by this government that would give substance to the existence of such objects. Ross also said that both the Air Force and the Navy deny that such objects exist. We tried to add it all up. We admit that now, as before we started our case, we have no opinion. The figures just don't add up. So we went to the public. We went to the man and the woman on the street to see how they were reacting to this barrage of positive sightings and just as positive denials. We wondered how they felt. They told us.
15: Well, I think there's more to it than meets the eye, and I think it's more to it than what they're writing about.
16: Personally, I don't think such a thing exists. I don't see how it could.
17: I have a confidence that something on that order may exist. I lived in North Carolina in 1903 when the reporter for the New York World was fired for reporting that the Wright brothers flew.
15: Some say they're stars, some say they're enemy action, and all kinds of things, but I really don't know.
18: There must be something to it.
15: Purely imagination. I didn't believe it at first, but now I'm beginning to believe it.
16: No such thing as a flying saucer.
15: Well, I believe President Truman, like the rest of us, has a right to his own opinion.
2: And now, just in case all this has added to the celestial confusion about your heads, we've summarized the data we've been able to gather, sorted out the points of agreement and disagreement among those who claim to have seen flying saucers. Here is what we found. Nearly all these observers are in agreement on the color of the objects. It's a metallic color, they say, something like aluminum or silver. Almost everybody agrees the objects are generally disc-shaped, but with wide variations, sometimes balloon-like or resembling a giant rubber ball. Still others describe them as elongated cigar-shaped things. Speed of the saucers has been estimated at from 0 to 1,200 miles an hour. And when we get into the question of maneuverability, the observers seem not to be able to find the precise or adequate words. They say that the saucers hover, accelerate, and decelerate rapidly. They say that some of the objects flutter, oscillate, drift, whirl, or float. There seems to be no fixed pattern of flight in cases where more than one or two discs have been reported. But several persons have said that in group flights, one of the discs seems to be of a distinct color, indicating, possibly, that this off-color disc was the monitor or the control disc for the others. A small percentage of the observers said the discs bore light, and in five cases, at points as far apart as Alabama and California, the viewers said the disc suddenly disappeared in flight. But when we get around to estimating altitudes at which the objects were sighted, we find that some observers say they saw them at 250 feet. Others guessed the discs were at 40,000 feet in the sky. While one observer estimated the number of discs seen at 100, nearly all thought the number was less than 10. And about half those who claimed to have seen the objects said they saw only single saucers. Well, these are the things men and women in various parts of the United States say they have seen in the sky. Men of science and high government officials cast a skeptical eye at these reported sightings of celestial phenomena. So far, in the course of this broadcast, there have been no reliable reports of the sighting of any new flying saucers. Frankly, we don't know the answer. We wonder, do you believe in flying saucers?
1: As Fox Mulder likes to say, I want to believe. Thanks to friend of radio history Gordon Skeen for this one. We move from that very cerebral look at UFOs to a thrilling story from an underrated science fiction series. We've brought you a couple of episodes of 2000 plus in the past. This one dovetails nicely with our first feature. From August 23rd, 1950, as heard coast to coast over Mutual. What else would our episode name be but The Flying Saucers?
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1: Adventures into the world of tomorrow. Science fiction stories from the years beyond 2000 A.D. Today, a story entitled The Flying Saucers. It is the year 2000 plus 12. A blazing New Mexico sun shines down upon a great military installation, upon a vast, noisy field, and upon a silvery shape which seems to strain forward, ready to leap up into space. In an executive office, a man sits in his chair, his eyes on the great rocket. Behind him, a girl waits for him to speak.
2: Better close that window, Eileen. The noise won't let a man think.
3: Yes, sir.
2: That's better.
3: I'm ready, Dr. Bronson.
2: Get this on tape as well as in shorthand. It's for the permanent files in Washington. It's got to go out in the next jet. I'll give you a signed sheet of stationery. Send it off to make the 5 o'clock connection. You got that?
3: Yes, sir. Recorder on. The letter to be transcribed over your signature and sent off on the 5 o'clock connecting plane.
2: Right. Heading, top secret. 2, National Scientific Council. Copies to Joint Chiefs of Staff, Secretary of Defense, the President. From Andrew Bronson. Forget the usual string of titles, Eileen. Chief Department of Extraterrestrial Research, White Sands, New Mexico. Regarding defense measures against aerial visitors listed in file AA-286 as flying saucers. 1. For the past 3 months, this secret experimental installation has been visited by flying saucers. First appearance coincided with the launching of our secret flying missile, Zeus. Details in report CB-286, A, B, and C. 2. Although the flying saucers have never landed, the frequency of their visits has tripled since the launching. As reported in the files cited, Zeus has not yet returned. 3. In view of the importance to national security of this secret installation and its experiments, the reports already mentioned were reviewed by JCS and the National Scientific Council. It was decided that the flying saucers were a potential menace and that countermeasures be undertaken. 4. Zeus 2, an improved model of our secret flying missile, has been completed and armed. It is equipped with mass attraction and proximity fuse devices. Warhead contains 5,000 pounds hexenite. Firing control automatic. See file CB-344. 5. The station has been placed in condition alert. Next visit from the flying saucers is expected momentarily. In view of the foregoing, we are in complete readiness. We will attack. Repeat. We will attack. Now, where's my pen?
3: Andrew.
2: This one doesn't work.
3: Oh, I'll get it. I saw your pen in your vest.
2: Don't touch that vest. I'll get it myself.
3: Did I do something wrong?
2: No. You might have been hurt.
3: Hurt?
2: Oh, never mind. There you are, my signature. Now, on your way.
3: Andrew, why can't I stay?
2: You know the orders, Eileen. We're going to test Zeus, too. You know anything can happen. Maybe the flying saucers will come back. If they do, we'll be ready for them. Besides, if the rudder should go wrong or the hexenite detonate. No. On your way now. The jet car's waiting downstairs.
3: Oh, very well. But you will be careful, won't you?
2: Of course. Eileen.
0: Yes?
2: I've never told you...
0: Yes?
2: Never mind. Au revoir, my dear. Au revoir, my darling.

0: Dr. Bronson to security. Come in, security.
1: Security, aye.
0: Has Miss Harkness phoned in yet?
1: No, sir.
0: Well, that's funny. I expected her to after sending off the latest reports. She should be home now. Are you sure?
1: Yes, sir.
0: Well, something must have happened to her. Send a security officer to check. What about the setup for the new test?
1: All ready, sir.
0: Oh, that's good. I hope nothing happens. Any report of flying saucers?
1: No, sir, not yet. But, sir, there's something funny about that. Every time we get ready for a test, even one of the minor missiles, one of the saucers appears. That's too much of a coincidence for comfort, sir.
0: Yes, I thought of that, too. You think there's a leak somewhere?
1: Yes, we've checked and rechecked. Nothing. But there's no doubt that someone's passing out information.
0: I see.
1: Of course, we'll keep on checking. Whoever's responsible...
2: Dr. Bronson. Radar control to Dr. Bronson.
0: Bronson here. What is it?
2: Flying saucer detected and registered. Computation center fed data. Data follows. Distance, 486 miles. Height, 50.2 miles. Speed, 5 miles per second. Estimated time of arrival at contact point, 1 minute, 58 seconds from now.
0: Over. 58, right. Alert fire control.
2: Fire control alerted, sir. When may we expect you?
0: In 30 seconds. Over and off. Are you still on security?
1: Aye, sir.
0: Clear the field.
1: Field already cleared. I've just sent emergency red signal. We're waiting in control, sir.
0: Very well. I'm coming down right now. Over and off.

0: 4, 3, 2, 1, fire! Get a bearing on that trajectory computation.
1: Trajectory established, being Fatty Mac. Trajectory correct, sir. Parabolic sound reflectors receiving. Contact 223342, right on the nose.
0: Good work, everyone. Security.
2: Security, hi.
0: Condition green. Well, boys, now to wait till someone phones in where the pieces fell. And then maybe we'll be finally knowing what the flying saucers are.

0: Yes, Scotty. Has security located Eileen Harkness?
1: No, sir, not yet. Cap McDonald is here, sir. He has a man with him, says you should see him immediately.
0: Well, all right, bring him in. Yes. What is it?
2: McDonald thought you'd like to hear this, sir. This is Al Waters, a rancher from upstate. He flew down from his ranch this morning and reported to the state police. They sent him to us.
0: The saucer?
2: Yes, sir.
0: Where is it, Mr. Waters, the wreck?
3: Wreck? I didn't see no wreck, Doc.
0: What did you see?
3: I seen a flying saucer come down about half a mile from my ranch house. Saw it this morning when I was going after a lost calf.
2: He swears the saucer's undamaged, Dr. Bronson.
0: Huh. Well, it may not be the one we... You flew down, Mr. Waters?
3: Yep, got my own jet plane.
0: Well, can you take me up with you to your ranch, I mean?
3: Sure can. Glad to.
0: All right, we'll leave immediately. Scotty, you round up the crew, everyone. Have them load everything we need on the transport, the big job. When can I expect you?
2: Give us 2 hours, sir.
0: All right. Now, Mr. Waters, let's get to your ranch.

0: There's the flying saucer, Doc.
1: Where?
0: You see them two peaks? That plateau between them, you see it? There, now the sun's hit it.
1: It is undamaged.
0: I'm putting her down.
1: Did you see any signs of life? Anything moving?
0: No, sir. Of course, I didn't get too close. I might leery the thing.
1: I understand. It's just as well you didn't.
0: Hey, wait till she stops rolling, Doc. Sure are excited, ain't you?
1: I'm afraid so. Even scientists get excited sometimes.
0: Sure is big, ain't she?
1: Yes, must be over 300 feet in diameter. Now, there's an airlock.
0: Hey, you ain't going in.
1: Was that round door open when you first saw this?
0: I don't know. I don't remember. If you're going in, Doc, I'm going with you.
1: Well, thank you.
0: It'll be safer. There's two of us. You got a gun?
1: No.
0: I'm glad I got mine, then. Never can tell what you'll bump into. Don't you think you ought to wait for the rest of your gang?
1: I can't. I've got to see what's in there.
0: Okay.
1: Watch your head.
0: Right.
1: Inner door is still closed. Let's hope it'll open. That will.
0: Look at that. Sure looks complicated, don't it?
1: This must be the control room. I can't wait to inspect
0: it. Ain't that another door over there?
1: Yes. You'd better stay here. Don't touch anything. I'll see if there's anyone still aboard.
0: Okay, Doc. Keep your eyes open.
1: A larger room. This must be the crew's quarters. There's no one here. Let's... What's that? I felt giddy for a second. Well, I'll take a look through. Eileen. Eileen, wake up. Wake up. Unconscious. Eileen. Still unconscious. How did she get here? I've got to get a doctor. Waters, what are you doing at that control board?
2: If you look through the porthole, Dr. Bronson, you'll notice that we're miles up and still accelerating. We would have been higher if I hadn't to take such care with my takeoff.
1: Waters, are you crazy? Who are you? What are you taking me? Us?

were right when you guessed that this is not the saucer you destroyed. It isn't. You were wrong when you said there was no crew on board. There is. You see, I am the crew.

0: You should consider yourself very fortunate, Dr. Bronson. It's not everyone who can view the Earth from a distance of 100,000 miles.
1: You can put that gun away. Let me take care of Miss Harkness.
0: I've already assured you there's nothing wrong with her. Merely an advanced soporific. She'll recover quickly. In fact, here she is now.
2: Andrew.
1: Eileen, stay where you are. He has a gun.
2: Where are we? How did I get here?
0: I think you'd better sit down, Miss Harkness.
2: Who's he?
1: I don't know. He calls himself Waters.
2: Where are we? I looked out of a porthole.
1: Don't be frightened, Eileen. We're on a flying saucer.
2: A flying saucer?
1: Yes. How did you get here?
2: I don't know. I sent off the report, got into the car, and woke up here.
0: One of my operatives. I shall now engage the automatic controls, and the ship will fly itself until we get to the moon.
2: The moon?
0: Yes, that is our first stop. You see, fast as this saucer is, it would take us centuries to get to our ultimate destination. So we must transfer to a matter converter at our base on the moon, and we shall be in Kor almost instantly.
1: Kor? What are you talking about?
0: Perhaps a little explanation is due you. We Kor are the inhabitants of the solar system you know as Rigel.
1: But that's 500 light years away.
0: Exactly. Although the speed of what you Earthmen have been pleased to call our flying saucers is approximately that of light, even that speed would entail a round trip of 1,000 years. True, the Kor are almost immortal, but for efficiency's sake, we set up a matter converter to flash us, or rather, I should say, our operatives, through space, instantaneously. Our base is on the dark side of the moon. From there, we transship to the saucers.
1: But why? Why are you so interested in Earth? Why haven't you let us know? Sent representatives to the World Council.
0: One thing at a time, Dr. Bronson. I see you partake of your pulp writer's suspicions that we intend to take over the Earth. The truth is just the opposite. We want Earth left strictly alone for our research.
1: How can we believe that?
0: The truth is self-explanatory. We've been visiting the Earth for over 3,000 years.
2: 3,000 years?
0: Yes, Miss Harkness.
1: But why? For what reason?
0: A very simple reason. Our interests differ from yours. Without research, we become bored. To spend eternity in boredom. Well, we are primarily psychologists, social psychologists, while you are engrossed in a mechanical civilization. Of course, we fostered that development.
1: I still don't understand it.
0: I didn't expect you to. However, in every society, there are certain problems, shall I say, which can only be solved experimentally. We have used you humans in our experiments. It's been extremely interesting.
1: You mean you've been using us as guinea pigs, as experimental animals?
0: You may put it that way if you wish.
1: I still don't see how.
0: Through our operatives.
1: That's the third time you've mentioned operatives. What do you mean?
0: We Kor possess no body, as you know it. We are constructed of energy. In order for us to visit Earth, it was necessary for us to construct human bodies and to inhabit them. We thereupon had an operative who could go to work on Earth.
1: You couldn't have gotten away with it. Someone must have suspected
0: you. Exactly. There were a few suspicions. So we took the memory of life on Kor away from our operatives and landed them on Earth, complete with an Earth history. You may remember Alexander. Alexander the Great. He was one of our operatives. And François Villon. His task was to satirize his time and to lead the unrest which brought on the French Revolution. There we had another, Marat.
1: Villon, Marat. It's incredible.
0: Not at all. As one of your Earthmen, Emerson, said, an institution is the lengthened shadow of one man. We saw to it that the key men in each age were ours, our operatives. The problems they set Earth gave our scientists much material to work with. Enough for another few thousand years.
1: Then our inventions, our scientific advances were pushed on by you?
0: Yes, like giving an ape a stick to see what he will do with it.
2: Then our wars, our revolutions?
0: Naturally, wars and revolutions are part of the research. They're all part of the master plan. But don't forget, we fostered genius, too.
1: Why are you telling us all this?
0: Surely that must be clear even to you. You are perhaps the leading scientist in America, certainly the leading figure in the use of atomic power for extraterrestrial research, a key man. Doesn't that suggest something to you?
1: No. I can't believe it.
0: Certainly, my dear Bronson. You are one of our operatives. You've done your work. But your experiments have endangered our base on the moon. So it's time to transport you back to Kor. Ah, the signal. We are approaching our base. It will be a comfort to leave this unpleasant body and to resume my right... Bronson, put down that hand!
1: Here, put this handkerchief over your nose, Eileen. The gas will clear away in a moment. I think it's all right now. The full force was directed at this core.
2: Oh, what was it?
1: I had a gas pen in my vest, an idea which was originated after some of our scientists were kidnapped by the Eastern Alliance. I never thought I'd have to use it on something like this.
2: Is he dead?
1: No. Merely unconscious for a few minutes. The gas is harmless. See if you can find something to put around his hands and feet while I see if I can operate the controls. We've got to get back to Earth.
2: All right, Andrew.
1: They won't believe our story, but they'll have to believe the ship.
2: I can't find anything to use.
1: You'd better hurry.
2: All right. Andrew.
1: What is it? We haven't much time.
2: I thought you said the gas was harmless.
1: Of course it is.
2: But this man isn't unconscious. He's dead.
1: Dead?
2: There's no pulse, no breathing, no heartbeat. Oh, Andrew.
1: Now get hold of yourself. I don't know how... If it was his life or ours, Eileen.
0: I neglected to inform you that a core of the upper grades can leave his body as he pleases. I see that I underestimated you, Dr. Bronson. You saw immediately that my weakest point was the human body of which I complained. Very clever.
1: I can't move.
0: I need no futile arms and hands in this form. A core carries power, for a core is power.
1: I take it you will rid us of our bodies, too.
0: Precisely.
1: Isn't there anything... If we promise to forget you, you can make us forget.
0: Unfortunately, the matter is out of my hands. My orders were to recall two operatives.
1: Two?
0: Yes. Miss Harkness was a psychometrist in her previous, incarnation? An excellent one, too, Draga, or Eileen, as you're now called.
1: But this is inhuman.
0: Precisely. I am not human.
1: Let Eileen go. I'll go with you gladly, but Eileen...
2: No, Andrew. Take me instead.
0: The answer is the same for both of you. No.
1: What kind of fiends are you? Isn't there one of you with pity? Just one who knows what we feel, who's felt the agony of the millions you've made your guinea pigs?
0: You're speaking of sympathy? No. Yes, I stand corrected. There was one, of course, who felt that strange emotion. Carter. An odd being, as I recall.
1: And I suppose you killed him?
0: No. A core being energy cannot be destroyed. We captured Carter and exiled him to your planet. An enormous task. He was one of our greatest scientists. That makes it all the more strange, you see. He wished to stop our experiment. Well, we lost track of him, but no matter. The unfit must go. That is the paramount law of nature. Enough of these digressions. It is time...
1: Let me say goodbye.
0: A little time must elapse before I can build up the energy to free you of your body. You may have the time. Besides, it is a new experience to me. Most interesting.
1: Eileen, darling, it's too late now, but I want you to know I love you. I've loved you ever since you walked into my office 3 years ago.
2: And I love you, Andrew. I always have. I always will.
0: I'm very touching.
1: Don't be afraid, my darling.
0: This touching of lip to lip... Very interesting. Energy is undoubtedly transmitted. Very well, Dr. Bronson. It is time.
2: No, take me first. Let him go. Andrew.
0: Your emotion is senseless. I'm merely returning the two of you to your true being.
2: Oh, Andrew. My darling.
0: So this is your odd emotion called love? This should make an interesting report. A minor report, it is true, but...
3: You have done your work, O Loka. You have done your work too well.
0: You are not the operative I was sent for?
3: No. I am Kada, at last. But now with 2 centuries of power, power I learned on Earth, there is no core who can withstand me now. Sympathy is the ability to feel what others feel. How do you feel now, Loka?
4: I don't understand. Unscientific.
3: No. Say mercy. Say it.
4: Mercy. Mercy.
3: There shall be changes on Kor. We must leave Earth alone to work out its destiny in its own way. Now, go to the converter and await me there. Draga. My Eileen.
2: Andrew, I...
3: Don't be afraid. The transition is painless. There is so much for us to do on Kor, so much to teach them.
2: Oh, Andrew, I can't. I'm so frightened.
3: Don't be. Your power will soon be with me. For you too are Kor. What those fools didn't know was that emotion, too, is power. With your love and mine, we can right the wrongs Kor has done to Earth. There is eternity for both of us to spend together. Eileen, Draga, come.
2: I'm ready. My darling. Now.
3: And forever.

0: 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In today's production, Ralph Bell portrayed Dr. Bronson, Louis Van Ruten was Waters, Bryna Rayburn was Eileen, Ken Williams was Scotty. The script was written by Pierre Gerson.
1: 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I'm Jody Davis. Be well. Ciao for now.

0: the dam.
1: 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I replied, "I don't care what star sign it is."
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And just as I would settle in, my feet would hit the ground again while wandering